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0: Western was...
1: Western, the, yeah. Because okay, like, Western was the name of the university that I went to, the University of Western Ontario. Yes!
0: No one's ever heard of that in their lifetime. 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

0: Off we go on another musical ride, and as has become tradition on Radio Free London for the 333rd week, I'm opening the show with last week's Sunday service from St. James Westminster Anglican Church in New Wortley Village. Father Michael Bruce presided over the service. Stephen Hollowitz played the grand piano. Duncan Sizeland was on vocals and guitar, and they were accompanied by the St. James Westminster Choir and the congregation. So without further ado, the August 2nd, 10 a.m. Sunday service from St. James Westminster Anglican Church in Wortley Village. 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

0: Good morning, everyone. Welcome to St. James Westminster on this beautiful rainy Sunday. My elderflowers in my garden is very happy about the rain, and so is my water bill. So I'm happy that it is here. It is good to be together. It is good to be in this place. It is good to lift our hearts and worship God. And it's good to hear about some of the things that are happening in the community. So I know, Steve, you have an announcement.
1: Well, thank you, Father Michael.
0: Well, my pleasure, Mr. Hollowitz.
1: It's supposed to be a really nice day tomorrow, and as it is not what we often do on some of the civic holidays, I have an event on the grounds of the Manius Estates at the corner of Elmwood and

Well, if that doesn't entice you, I don't know what else will. There's a couple of other things going on at St. James over the summer. One is that we are collecting supplies for schools in the neighborhood that we have a connection with. That supply list has been emailed out. If you could donate or send some money into supporting these lower income schools to make sure that kids get the education and the experience that they need to grow and develop into wonderful human beings, that would be wonderful. There's also a book study beginning in the fall led by our associate priest, Adele Mills. She is taking the congregation or anybody who would like to do it through a book called Keeping the Sabbath Holy. One of the Ten Commandments is remember the Sabbath and keep it holy. It's one that I admit struggle to figure out the totality of what that means. What does it mean to keep a whole day holy? When is the Sabbath? Is it Saturday? Is it Sunday? How to engage in that spiritual rhythm. And it sounds like a fantastic book. Adele is a great teacher. Books are $20. And so if you're interested in joining that, it will be taking place between the 8:30 and the 10:30 service. So it will be a Sunday morning. All you have to do is come to church early or leave church late. And you've got this wonderful opportunity to be involved and to do some deep and important thinking about how we move through this world. So if you're interested in that, tell me and I'll tell Adele when she comes back. But that's what I've got for announcements. Is there anything that I've missed from the congregation? Seeing no hands or anybody running up, let's prepare for worship by singing our opening hymn. I'll invite the congregation to stand.

0: The grace of our Lord Jesus Christ, and the love of God, and the fellowship of the Holy Spirit be with you all.
1: And also with you.
0: Let us pray. Almighty God, to you all hearts are open, all desires known, and from you no secrets are hidden. Cleanse the thoughts of our hearts by the inspiration of your Holy Spirit, that we may perfectly love you and worthily magnify your holy name. Through Christ our Lord. Amen. And let us pray. Almighty God, your Son Jesus Christ fed the hungry with the bread of his life and the word of his kingdom. Renew your people with your heavenly grace, and in all our weaknesses, sustain us by your true and living bread, who lives and reigns with you in the Holy Spirit, one God, now and forever. Amen. Would the congregation please be seated for the proclamation of Holy Scripture?
2: A reading from Paul's letter to the Romans. I am speaking the truth in Christ. I am not lying. My conscience confirms it by the Holy Spirit. I have great sorrow and unceasing anguish in my heart. For I could wish that I myself were accursed and cut off from Christ for the sake of my own people, my kindred according to the flesh. They are Israelites, and to them belong the adoption, the glory, the covenants, the giving of the law, the worship, and the promises. To them belong the patriarchs, and from them, according to the flesh, comes the Messiah, who is over all, God blessed forever. Amen. The word of the Lord.

0: The Lord be with you. This is the Holy Gospel of our Lord Jesus Christ according to St. Matthew. Jesus withdrew in a boat to a deserted place by himself. But when the crowds heard it, they followed him on foot from the towns. When he went ashore, he saw a great crowd, and he had compassion for them and cured their sick. When it was evening, the disciples came to him and said, "This is a deserted place, and the hour is now late. Send the crowds away so that they may go into the villages and buy food for themselves." Jesus said to them, "They need not go away. You give them something to eat." They replied, "We have nothing here but 5 loaves and 2 fish. He said to them, "Bring them here to me." Then he ordered the crowds to sit down on the grass. Taking the 5 loaves and the 2 fishes, he looked up to heaven and blessed and broke the loaves and gave them to the disciples. And the disciples gave them to the crowds. And all ate and were filled. They took up what was left over from the broken pieces, 12 baskets full. And those who ate were about 5,000 men, besides women and children. The Gospel of Christ.
1: Praise to you, Lord Jesus Christ.
0: I speak to you in the name of the Father, the Son, and the Holy Spirit. Amen. Please be seated. So the gospel reading is a lot easier to preach on than whatever Paul was saying. But I do want to touch on Paul very briefly before I get into the meat of it. Paul is looking at his journey so far. He's been traveling and preaching, and he's preparing for himself a landing pad in Rome. He's writing to establish a connection and a network, and he's giving some advice to the people in Rome. And at this point, I think he's looking back and reflecting on all these things and wondering why it didn't go the way he expected. He's looking back at the Jewish people that have stuck to their traditional understandings of things and didn't see Jesus as the Messiah. And he's writing, "I love these people. I'm connected to my history. I care about these things. And if I could give up my place so that they could have it, wouldn't that be great?" I think that's a real and honest feeling. I don't know about you, but when I watch the news, I think, man, couldn't this be better? Couldn't this somehow be more like it was when I was a kid? More happier, more connected. And I look at the world around and say, man, if there was something I could do, wouldn't that be great? Wouldn't that be great? There's a longing there. There's a longing for something bigger and better. And I appreciate that. And I think that's where it ties into our gospel story. Our gospel story in Matthew is the feeding of the 5,000. It is one that scholars and theologians and priests have preached on for thousands of years. It is a go-to classic because it shows in Jesus there is an abundance. In Jesus, there is an abundance. It's hard to reconcile those two things, isn't it? Looking at the world, wanting it to be better, and recognizing that in Christ there is enough. It's not just about some people holding on more than they should to the things that they have, although that's part of it. A part of it is about how we frame and look at the things in our lives. I think it's very possible to look at what's happening and get frustrated. To think about things happening in our lives, our health or our financial situations or you name it, and go, man, if only I had just a little bit more. If only my pension was keeping up with inflation. If only my salary was too. We can look at these things and wish we had more. Society around us is built on trying to tell each and every one of us that what we have isn't enough, that we need more. That we need to be comfier, happier, healthier, whatever it is, that we need it. But Jesus' story is very different. The feeding of the 5,000 is that even with the little bit, there is enough to go around. Matthew was writing predominantly to a Jewish audience. And hearing bread from heaven, they would have immediately in their mind been taken back to the Exodus, to the time when they were out of Egypt, wandering in the desert, and God was providing for them by sending manna down from heaven. And there was a strict rule about how much you could collect, and it was only enough for a day. Except on the Sabbath, when you weren't allowed to work, you should check out the Bible study about keeping the Sabbath holy to find out more about that. You were only allowed to do so much and to just keep enough for that moment, trusting that God would provide for you the next day. The Jewish audience would have heard that. And at the end of the feeding of the 5,000, they collected the leftover. What? There shouldn't be leftover. God provides just enough. No, with Jesus, there is abundance. And numbers mean things in the Bible. There were 12 baskets left over. 12 is significant. 12 was the number of tribes of Israel. There was enough for the whole people of God. When we look at our lives, do we look at them through the lens of scarcity? Do we look at them and say, oh man, if I only had this much more, if I had another 6 hours in the day, I could get it done? Or do we look at our lives as blessed and rich and full as they are through the lens of generosity? Do we look and say, look at all the wonderful things that God has given us, things that really matter, relationships, friendships, connections to one another, and realize how rich we truly are, how abundant our gifts are. It's not always an easy thing to do, and I feel that we succeed and fail in this task in equal measure. But it is good to remember. It is good to remind ourselves that with Christ, there is enough. And if we stop for a moment and look inwardly, we can recognize how truly blessed we are to be here in this moment, to be in this city, to be in this country, to be in the kingdom of God, to be working together to make this world a better place alongside God. And unlike Paul, we don't have to risk giving up our salvation. We don't have to give up anything for it. We need to draw closer, closer to God, closer to each other, and live in the abundance that God has provided for us. Not some future promise, but what we have right now. For we are all truly blessed. Amen. Would the congregation please stand? Having heard the word of God spoken to us through Holy Scripture, wrestling with what it might mean in the sermon, we now turn to confess the faith of our baptism as we say, I believe in God, the Father Almighty, creator of heaven and earth. I believe in Jesus Christ, his only Son, our Lord. He was conceived by the power of the Holy Spirit and born of the Virgin Mary. He suffered under Pontius Pilate, was crucified, died, and was buried. He descended to the dead. On the third day he rose again. He ascended into heaven and is seated at the right hand of the Father. He will come again to judge the living and the dead. I believe in the Holy Spirit, the Holy Catholic Church, the communion of saints, the forgiveness of sins, the resurrection of the body, and the life everlasting. I'd invite the congregation to adopt a position of prayer for the prayers of the people.
2: Give thanks to the Lord. Call upon his name. Jesus, living bread, we come to this meal as your guests. Unite all whom you invite into a closer body. Forgive and heal the divisions of our making. Give thanks to the Lord. Call upon his name. Jesus, living bread, you ensure none go hungry from your banquet. Stir leaders and governments to change structures that impoverish and lead to destitution. Forgive, overturn injustice, whatever form it takes. Give thanks to the Lord. Call upon his name. Jesus, living bread, crowds came out to you. Be among those who gather for festivals, summer camps, and celebrations of your word. Refresh in us zeal for your gospel. Give thanks to the Lord. Call upon his name. Jesus, living bread, your healing touch reached out to the sick. Pour out your restoring presence on all who call out to you. Lift up all who are bowed down. We think today especially of Kate, Sally, Brian, Imelda, Mary, Jonathan, Beverly, Cheryl, Peter, Christina, Anne, Terry, Melanie and Elizabeth, Charles and family, Jimmy and family. Give thanks to the Lord. Call upon his name. Jesus, living bread, you mourn the death of John the Baptist. Look with compassion on all who mourn. Raise us to new life with you. Give thanks to the Lord. Call upon his name.
0: My dear friends in Christ, God is steadfast in love and infinite in mercy. God welcomes sinners and invites them to this table. Let us confess our sins, confident in God's forgiveness. Most merciful God, we confess that we have sinned against you in thought, word, and deed, by what we have done and by what we have left undone. We have not loved you with our whole heart. We have not loved our neighbors as ourselves. We are truly sorry and we humbly repent. For the sake of your Son, Jesus Christ, have mercy on us and forgive us, that we may delight in your will and walk in your ways to the glory of your name. Amen. Almighty God, have mercy upon you. Pardon and deliver you from all your sins, confirm and strengthen you in all goodness, and keep you in eternal life through Jesus Christ our Lord. Amen. Would the congregation please stand? After his death and resurrection, our Lord Jesus Christ appeared to his disciples. He said to them, "My peace I give to you, my peace I leave with you." Let us share Christ's peace with one another. The peace of the Lord be always with you.

0: Let us pray. God, our sustainer, accept all we offer you this day, and feed us continually with that bread which satisfies all hunger. Your Son, our Savior, Jesus Christ. Amen. Amen. The Lord be with you.
1: And also with you.
0: Lift up your hearts.
1: We lift them to the Lord.
0: Let us give thanks to the Lord our God.
1: It is right to give our thanks and praise.
0: We give you thanks and praise, Almighty God, through your beloved Son, Jesus Christ, our Savior and Redeemer. He is your living Word, through whom you have created all things. By the power of the Holy Spirit, he took flesh of the Virgin Mary and shared our human nature. He lived and died as one of us to reconcile us to you, the God and Father of all. In fulfillment of your will, he stretched out his hands in suffering to bring release to those who place their hope in you. And so he won for you a holy people. He chose to bear our griefs and sorrows and to give up his life on the cross, that he might shatter the chains of evil and death and banish the darkness of sin and despair. By his resurrection, he brings us into the light of your presence. And now, with all creation, we raise our voices to proclaim the glory of your name.

holy and gracious God, accept our praise through your Son, our Savior, Jesus Christ, who on the night he was handed over to suffering and death, took bread and gave thanks to you, saying, "Take and eat. This is my body, which is broken for you." In the same way, he took the cup, saying, "This is my blood, which is shed for you. When you do this, you do it in memory of me." Remembering, therefore, his death and resurrection, we offer you this bread and this cup, giving thanks that you have made us worthy to stand in your presence and serve you. We ask you to send your Holy Spirit upon the offering of your holy church and gather into one all who share in these sacred mysteries, filling them with the Holy Spirit and confirming their faith in the truth, that together we may praise you and give you glory through your servant Jesus Christ. All glory and honor are yours, Father and Son, with the Holy Spirit in the Holy Church, now and forever. Amen. And now, as our Savior Christ has taught us, we are bold to pray. Our Father. We break this bread to share in the body of Christ. These are the gifts of God for the people of God.

Let us pray. God of grace, we have shared in the mystery of the body and blood of Christ. May we who have tasted the bread of life live with you forever. We ask this in the name of Jesus Christ, our Lord. Amen. Please stand. We say together, glory to God, whose power working in us can do infinitely more than we can ask or imagine. Glory to God from generation to generation, in the church and in Christ Jesus, forever and ever. Amen. And the blessing of God Almighty, the Father, the Son, and the Holy Spirit, be with you this day and remain with you always. Amen.

Our service of worship has come to its close, but our service to each other and to God's world begins now renewed and refreshed. Go in peace to love and serve the Lord. Thanks be to God.

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0: Welcome to the musical-themed part of Radio Free London. Me, John, the Night Bat, carrying you through this early August Monday morning. And I will start off with some unfinished business. Last week, I played the first 5.5 hours of the Wortley Village Electronic Music Festival, held in a front yard on the Saturday afternoon and evening of July 27th. And because I couldn't shoehorn a 7.5 hour event into one show, we will hear the last 2 hours of that event. I did actually post these last 2 hours on last week's podcast, but I have a thing and a promise to the artists I record that they will get aired. The Wortley Road Electronic Music Festival was started by DJ Mark the Mechanic as a way to bring the electronic music DJs and partakers together after the worst of the COVID-19 pandemic was over. It went over so well that they've been having these front yard raves in midsummer every year since, and I have recorded all 4 of them. So without further ado, the last 2 hours of the Wortley Electronic Music Festival here on Radio Free London.

Man, thank you guys so much for jamming out tonight, man. 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You better pay the DJ. Just kidding, Mark. 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

0: Alright, yeah, one more for me. 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
1: One more.
0: What? What?
1: Just
0: no. I wish I could do many more. I can't do many more. But one more for me. And you listen, I'm just gonna play like a conscious tune. I was gonna go like all big and very scary and shit, but no, let's play some stuff that the grandmas and the aunties and uncles can dance to also. Thank you guys. I appreciate y'all. Wortley Village. Mad love. Thank you. Thank you to the Manius family. Man, this is the wildest. I love it. I can't wait for next year.

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0: 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I earn 46 laughs an hour. 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I'm a guider, and it's worth my time. 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
1: 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Is it a plane? No, it's a flying saucer. A UFO.
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Yeah.

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Hey, the DJ's wondering who's

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Zuma. 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
0: It's a London to London thing.
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0: Are we all doing out there? Send me a signal. Are you all having a good time? 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From London, London, London to London, going on in London.
1: Yes, we got the sense.

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2: Want it, want it, want it, want it.

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Hey, the DJ. Pick up the wimp inside, outside.

Listen, listen. Before my last track right here, I just want to big up Mark, his parents, the fry truck, all the other DJs, and Mark about to rock the fucking violin up in here. Make sure you guys donate to the hospice, please. His mother had a pail walking around. Please donate. It's for a good cause. 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This is the last one from me.

0: 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It's so nice to see so many friendly faces.
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0: We're going to do a little bit of a transition. And your boy Mark the Mechanic is going to close out the set. As of 10 o'clock, you don't have to go home, but you can't stay here.
5: Ways to die. Die. 6 million ways to die. 6 million ways to die. Die. 6 million ways to die. Die. 6 million ways to die.

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You and nobody is going to hit as hard as life. 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That's how we do it.

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1: 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Everybody knows things are bad. It's a depression. Dollar buys a nickel's worth. We know the air is unfit to breathe and our food is unfit to eat. We sit watching our TVs while some local newscaster tells us today we had 15 homicides and 63 violent crimes, as if that's the way it's supposed to be. We know things are bad, worse than bad. They're crazy. It's like everything everywhere is going crazy, so we don't go out anymore. We sit in the house, and slowly the world we're living in is getting smaller. I want
0: music
1: you to get
0: is
1: mad.
0: The answer.
1: I want all of you to get up out of your chairs.
0: Music,
1: I want you to get up right
0: answer.
1: Now and go to the window,
0: the
1: open
0: answer.
1: It, and stick your head out and yell, I'm as mad as hell, and I'm not going to take this anymore.
0: Who's as mad as hell? Let's get mad.

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0: Thank you so much, ladies and gentlemen, for attending this year's WEMF. We really appreciate you, and we really appreciate your donations. We do love Mark. Let's have three cheers for Mark. Hip hip.
1: Hooray!
0: Hip hip.
1: Hooray!
0: Hip hip.
1: Hooray!
0: Thank you so much for the Maniuses for their hospitality. And we will see you again next year. We're doing more donations? Oh, if anybody has any last minute donations to hospice, we would be gladly accept them. There's a box up here at the front. Shake down your pocket change, folks. And we'll also take e-transfer if you only have digital money. Have a lovely evening. It's so nice to see you all.
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2: Welcome to part three of Radio Free London. Me, John, the Night Bat, carrying you through this early August Monday morning. For the remainder of the show, maintaining the theme of electronic music, as I said last week, these front yard raves picked up where Justin Bardawil's Alchemy Junk Warehouse events left off before the pandemic. And since this is the most recent electronic music event I've recorded, I thought I would bookend it with the first Alchemy Junk Warehouse event that I recorded back on September 16th of 2017. The theme for this event was Turbine, with some impressive art and a serious techno beat. And the first DJ we will hear is Justin Bardawil himself as operator here on Radio Free London.

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0: check, check. All right. I want to welcome you all to the Alchemy Junk Warehouse. A lot of good things are going to happen here. Thank you very much for coming out tonight. This is great. Coming up next, we got Brad Weber and Stephen Thrasher. I hope you're fucking ready for this.
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4: Back with you on Radio Free London, me, John, the Night Bat, carrying you through this early August Monday morning. And there you heard from an Alchemy Junk Warehouse event called Turbine, operator a.k.a. Justin Bardwell himself, on September 16th of 2017. Next up, you will hear tag teaming and alternating Brad Weber and Steve Thrasher from Turbine here on Radio Free London.
0: Check, check. All right. I want to welcome you all to the Alchemy Junk Warehouse. A lot of good things are going to happen here. Thank you very much for coming out tonight. This is great. Coming up next, we got Brad Weber and Stephen Thrasher. I hope you're fucking ready for this.

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0: there you heard Brad Weber and Steve Thrasher mixing it up at an Alchemy Junk Warehouse event called Turbine, held on September 16th of 2017. I'm going to make this the end of part 3 of Radio Free London for podcast purposes. 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
0: Back with you one more time here on Radio Free London. Me, John, the Night Bat, having almost carried you through this early August Monday morning. For the last part of the show, we will go to another Alchemy Junk Warehouse event, which took place on October 27th of 2018 and naturally had a Halloween feel for it. It was called Bones, and I do believe a giant set of eyes won the costume contest that night. So I picked an excerpt from the middle of the show when both the crowd and the DJs peaked. But I might as well sign off now. Tune in next week. Same bat time, same bat channel. Night Bat out.

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1: Hey, how are you doing? It's Jonathan Whitford here. 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Well, not to worry, I'll do all that and more for you Tuesday mornings from 7 to 9 here at Coasting. 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

lining of a mind tap in a glorious with a finer. 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

0: I'm Veronica, the host of The Cat's Meow every Tuesday at noon. 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

Anin kinoea, wabshka mikazema to an unquenjishna cause. Hello everyone, I am White Eagle Spirit Star Woman. We started with Derek Miller with Music is the Medicine, and we heard David Campbell with Thanksgiving Song. 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

We heard Indian City with Sunrise Song, Ali Fontaine with Nibi, Mr. Saga with Mino Bimogstuin, and Ethan Lyric with Stall and Stop. Continuing on with the best of Music is the Medicine, Volume 8, this is Brothers Wild with Roots.

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We heard Desiree Dorian with Heart That Knows, Kimberly Dawn with Be My Angel, Rey Zaragoza with Strong Woman, and Graham Jones with Nebraska. 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

0: We heard Melody MacArthur with Attack, J.C. Campbell with Lately, Wyatt Flores with Half the Man, and Donna Merrow with It's Up to You. 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
1: We heard J. King Green with No More You, Logan Stotts with Medicine Wheel, Mimi Obonsawin with Homegrown, and Gary Farmer in the Troublemakers with Beautiful Morning. Continuing on with the best of Music is the Medicine, Volume 8, this is The Prairie States with That's Just Love for Ya.

We heard the Prairie States with That's Just Love For Ya, Garrett T. Willie with I'm Late, and Drives the Common Man with Not Afraid to Die Tonight. It's that time again, Onaguahe Bamapi. Until next time, we'll see you somewhere down the crazy river.

know, where people play games with the night. 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I followed the sound of a jukebox coming from up the levee. 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

0: 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It's cool, calm, and mellow. That's Pleasure Tantrum every Wednesday morning, 9 to 11, on Radio Western.
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2: 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Let's take action for the planet and let's take it together. Thank you so much.
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0: And if you don't know, now you know. 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
5: 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My name is Alex McComb and I'm your host. This is number 8. This is episode number 8 of the show, and I'm joined by Western football alum turned head injury researcher Jeff Brooks. Jeff, it's nice seeing you again since our last time together when you used to get those probes on my head and I got to stare at a dot for a few years. Thanks for joining the show.
4: Happy to be here. Thanks for having me, Alex.
5: What was the day-to-day like as a student athlete balancing football with school and your research especially?
4: It was interesting coming from like London Central in high school back then. I don't think it is anymore, but back then it was a day one, day two cycle. So we actually juggled 6 to 8 courses throughout the school year. So coming into first year, what I see with a lot of other students and what other teammates experienced from a time management perspective wasn't as difficult for me because I was actually going to less classes, but obviously university classes a bit more content heavy. So the time management wasn't too difficult. We were obviously limited in when we can take certain classes just so that you didn't miss practices or anything of that sort. I was in at math and then physics, so most of my classes were morning or early afternoon anyway, so I didn't really have much of a conflict issue. The More difficult part was certainly when I went into my grad studies, because you have a lot more free time to do your research. It is a lot less structured. There's basically zero classes, so you make your own schedule. So had to be a lot more disciplined. And what I thought, you know, after playing for 5 years throughout my undergrad, that I couldn't spend any more time at the stadium. I ended up almost doubling my time with my research because I had to be there 2 hours ahead of practice, making sure all the equipment and everything was set up. Then I'd be there throughout practice recording and collecting data. And then I'd be there after practice, pretty much as long as the guys were still in film and eating dinner and whatnot, as I'm then downloading all the data that we collected and then making sure things are ready for the next day.
5: Every team has that guy or that moment. What's the funniest thing you remember from your years in the Mustangs locker room? Any funny stories there?
4: There's certainly a lot of funny stories. Some of them more appropriate, some of them less appropriate to share. But certainly we had some players a lot of funny things are just like interactions that were kind of funny in the moment, whether it's interactions with other players or with coaches. You know, sometimes a smart remark in video that, caused Coach Gleason to pause and reflect and, get a smile out of him was always good. I can recall, usually it's when a veteran who obviously has a working relationship with the coaches can sneak in the snide remark. Those were always good for a chuckle. I was fortunate enough to have an opportunity like that where we were watching practice film and we were late to get the call on the field. And so the play was botched and the offense, I think, scored a touchdown on it. And Coach Gleason wasn't too happy with us for that. And I spoke up to say that, so I used the words around something like, with all due respect, coach, the play call came in a little late. So, we didn't get the chance to set up. And I remember Coach Gleason at the time looked to a rookie beside him and said, you see that? That's how you address your seniors when you want, or your coaches when you want to make sure that you're telling them that they screwed up. And it was a bit of a deep breath moment because I wasn't sure how he was going to take that that feedback. But just an example of how you get so close with your teammates and your coaches and can make even learn from mistakes, but still have fun during it.
5: I still remember watching film in my first year. I think first or second year, and Coach Marshall had joined the defensive room for some film, and we were watching Carlton, and it was all silent, and we were watching some, and we watched a Carlton play where one of their defensive ends got a sack, and he had a sack celebration. We were all watching it, and Coach Marshall goes, "The K in Carlton stands for quality education," and that was the first time I had heard that joke, but. Any game or single play from your career that still lives in your head, good or bad?
4: Certainly a play, we were at home playing, I think it was Laurier. It was like a rainy game. And I was in and, our coaches, especially Coach Gleason is so good at prepping us. We always, knew ahead of time, when they're in this formation, they're likely to do this play or this play. And it was like perfect. All the football gods came together. They were in a certain formation. I read the play perfectly, kind of dropped under for the pass, had the pick in my hands. I was already looking towards the end zone. And then the ball proceeded to fall right through my hands and I dropped it and still got the stat of a pass breakup, but really it was, I think in our report cards at the game later, I was docked marks because it was just a missed interception. So that one still kind of haunts me. But from positive plays or positive games, playing, certainly winning the Yates Cup at home against Queens. The next game when we went to Calgary and got whooped on an icy field, that would be a not so great memory. And then from a research perspective, you know, I still got to follow the team for another 4 years after I stopped playing. And, you know, I was there for in Laval. Well, I got to go out east when they won the, the UTEC Bowl against Acadia.
5: And then
4: Laval for the Vanier. And then even being there the following year when they lost in the Vanier, it was still great experiences to be in. So, I've got lots of overall great positive experiences that stick with me from my memories.
5: I still remember a certain, I won't say too much, but a certain memory of Jordan Beaulieu at the airport after that UTEC Bowl. But looking back now as someone who studies head impacts for a living, is there a hit from your own playing days that you think about differently today?
4: 100%. It's the kind of story I always go to when people find out I conduct research on head impacts. They always immediately say, oh, concussions, you know, did you ever have a concussion? And I was never diagnosed with a concussion, but I distinctly recall a game against McMaster. We were on kickoff cover and I came down the field and had to break up the wedge. And I went head on head with another player. And at the time, didn't think much of it. I came off the field, but everything was a weird shade of blue and lasted for 2 to 3 minutes until went back on the field for, I don't know, I think it was like a punt cover or something like that. Or punt return. But looking back on it now and knowing what I know now, that is an example of what was quite likely a concussion, having symptoms like that. So I would say that is the big hit that has stuck with me and from my research experience with my research.
5: I want to know what actually got you interested in concussion science and head impacts. Was there a specific, like, was there a teammate's experience? Maybe was there an injury that pulled you in that direction? I know we kind of went over that a little bit, but was there any thing that really pulled you in early in your career?
4: I'd say it was a bit of luck in that some things kind of came together at the right time, and then just my own interests. So my undergrad was in physics, and I really liked the math side of things. I liked the kinematics, so speed, velocity, acceleration. I didn't so much like dealing with either really small particles or thinking like astronomy and really big planets. I liked something in the middle. And so in my last year playing, it was my second last year playing, a veteran on the team, Cody Campbell, who was a former fullback, he had actually started this study where he had put a bunch of accelerometers, so small helmet devices inside, kind of on the inside of all players' helmets. And he was measuring their head kinematics, which is things like how fast the head's moving. So the linear velocity, the rotational velocity, so how fast the head rotates on head impacts, and then linear acceleration. So that's the G's that you're talking about, which is how quickly the head accelerates in a linear direction. And he was there after practice kind of downloading the data. And I had a sensor in my helmet, and I was also just really interested in that work at the time. And so over the course of that season, I got more familiar with the project. And then, so I was kind of graduating. We'd come down to like March or April of that year, and Cody approached me saying he was moving on to complete his PhD at University of North Carolina, and they were looking for someone to take over the project and if I would be interested. And at that point, I hadn't really thought of what my next steps were after graduating undergrad. So stepping into a master's where I got to conduct research, still be working with the football team, working on football players. And at that time, concussions were kind of exploding as a big topic. You know, that was around then was when that concussion movie with Will Smith came out. The NFL was under fire with the media around what they called the concussion crisis. And I had experienced or seen other teammates experience concussions that were certainly concerning. Like, you know, guys would be suddenly get really emotional after the game or something, and it seemed really odd. Either they're really angry or they're crying or whatever the case is. And at that point, I had gotten to know more that those were likely symptoms of a concussion. So kind of all those things falling together, I was fortunate enough to be able to take over that study, and then for the next 6 years conducted it myself, 2 years with my master's and then 4 years with my PhD. So that's kind of how it came into being, and I ended up really enjoying research, and that's why I continue to do it to this day.
5: There was a show you were on in 2017 where you talked about the idea of tracking total hit counts instead of just individual concussion diagnoses. Can you explain that shift in thinking for people who assume no concussion equals no problem?
4: Yeah, certainly. So, yeah, I think early on the focus was, and I mean, there still is, should be a focus on concussion because, you know, it is a very serious injury that needs to be addressed properly and making sure people recover properly. You know, you only have one brain, and it, it's what allows you to function on the day to day. But for myself and certainly other researchers, the idea that just because you get hit in the head and you don't show the symptoms of a concussion doesn't mean that you're perfectly fine. And especially in contact or collision sports where you're getting repetitive impacts to the head, each of those head impacts likely causes some sort of damage, just at a scale that we're not able to measure or able to see. So then the idea around a hit count, which would be similar to like a pitch count in baseball, where coaches or trainers are counting every time a pitcher throws the ball, and then they get to a certain point and they say, okay, you got to stop for the day because you're likely to put yourself at risk of injury. Same kind of idea with a hit count, where if we have an idea that and this could be a threshold that's different for each player, where, okay, you've experienced this many head impacts over this short period of time, time to take it easy. Maybe you're going to just, you know, helmet off and you're just participating in kind of individual drills or anything that's non-contact related until you're given time to recover. And I don't think we're necessarily at that stage yet in the research, but that is one area kind of place we can focus on to try to make the game or sports a little safer for athletes playing it.
5: I believe it was your 2022 paper on Western football players. You tracked over 127,000 head impacts across 63 players over multiple seasons. I believe the average number of career impacts was 2,000 across all positions. When you first calculated that number, what was your reaction?
4: I think just because I had been, kind of in the trenches, both as a player and then as a researcher, I wasn't too surprised. But if I were to think back on it as before I knew what I knew, in my research, you know, that is a large number. I think as a player, you don't necessarily, you know, you're not sitting there thinking every time you hit your head, you're not counting yourself and thinking like, oh, you know, this practice, I just took on 50 head impacts, or this game, I had 100. But then when you sit back and think like, wow, 2000, and that's just on average. So, you know, we certainly had some players in that cohort who were on the lower end, which would have brought the average down. And then we had some players who were well over 2000. Like, I think the more interesting part is actually looking at position wise, because guys like offensive linemen, defensive linemen, and linebackers were averaging closer to 3,500 head impacts over that career. And some of them, you know, 1,000 head impacts just into one season. And hitting your head over and over like that, because it's so gradual and you kind of grow accustomed to it, you may not notice the changes. But then if you look at, you know, maybe from when you came in as a young rookie to when you're leaving as a career veteran, you know, what are all those effects having on your brain? And then you, it's tough to tease out too when you have so many other factors coming into play, like your general cognitive fatigue from being in school all that time and studying, other things at play, food, nutrition, social, your choices in your, kind of social lives. So it's, interesting, but can be a difficult, exact science to tease out, you know, cause and effect. Instead, we're looking more just at relational, associations.
5: Can you explain how you conducted that study, especially with the technology you had for people who weren't in that locker room, and anything else that you found interesting?
4: Sure. So over the years, we actually used quite a few different measures. The one aspect was the collection of the head impact data. So that stayed the same throughout all 6 years. We used these head sensors, the GeForce Tracker. They were a Toronto-based company that we worked with closely. A great group of people that were very supportive of our research, as was Coach Marshall, who allowed us to work with the team over all those seasons. But that is only kind of one side of the story. That tells us the input, you know, how many head impacts athletes are taking. But then we wanted to find out, okay, what effect are these head impacts having on the players? So that's where we incorporated quite a few different measures of brain outcomes. We started using what's called EEG or electroencephalography, where players would wear basically like swim caps that had electrodes in them. And we could use those electrodes to measure the brain power when they're doing kind of simple tasks. And so we did that for, I think, 2, maybe 3 seasons. But that had some limitations around one. It took about 25 minutes to 30 minutes per player to conduct. And when we're trying to get, especially if we want to get the entire team, so all 100 to 110 guys through, you know, that's a lot of time. So we moved to a different brain outcome measure, which we're measuring what's called your saccadic eye movements, which is day to day, your eyes move, they dart back and forth, you know, as we're looking at a screen, as we're reading a book, as you're just walking down the street, your eyes are always moving. And those short little movements say a lot about how your brain is functioning. And there were 2 main movements that we were concerned about: prosaccades, which is just your movement towards a stimulus. So that's when, you know, someone's talking to you and you look towards them, or you suddenly hear a sound, you know, to your right and you look to the right. That eye movement is your basic reaction time. Then that we had what was called your anti-saccades. So that is your ability to inhibit your looking at a stimulus and instead looking the other way. So that has a little bit more of a brain process to it. So I think the description that I used that resonated with the players was if you're walking down the street and you see an attractive person go by, you would look, kind of automatically look at them. That is a prosaccade. If you're walking down the street with your partner and you see an attractive person go by, you're going to look in the other direction so you don't get into any trouble. So that would be an anti-saccade. And so what we did is we set up a light board in the kind of just outside the change room, and we'd have guys sit down. We'd put electrodes on either side of their eyes, and they would either perform a prosaccade. So they'd be looking straight at the light board, and on the right or left, a light would blink. And they would have to look towards that light and then come back as quickly as possible. And the electrodes on either sides of their eyes allowed us to measure how quickly they reacted to the light and then the magnitude. So the accuracy in which they were looking in that direction. And then we also had anti-saccades where the light would blink and they would have to stop their urge to look at it and said, look in the other direction. And so we did that for, I think, 3 or 4 years of collection there, where we're measuring it at different time points in the season. And then we're relating their latency, so their reaction time, to the number of head impacts that they experienced during practices and games or up to that time point. So that was a really interesting portion of the study, I thought, where we had our head impacts and then the brain outcomes, and kind of married those two to see what effects that were going on with the players' brains.
5: Yeah, I was looking at that one as well, that SACAD study. And actually just looking, remembering back, I was in first, second year university when we started doing that, for myself at least. And I was in kinesiology and I happened to be learning about pro-SACAD and anti-SACAD anyways. So it was nice to see that in application, in practice. But and yeah, I believe you found that players' brains hadn't fully reset between first season and second season. Reaction time was measured or was worse, I believe, at the start of year two than at year one, even without anyone being diagnosed with a concussion. What can you tell me about some of those resulting numbers, if you recall?
4: Yeah, I think, yeah, there were two kind of main outcomes from that, that analysis. One was over the course of the season, players' reaction times did slow down. And I don't remember the exact number. I want to say it was something like, it was a little under 20%, I want to say. I kind of broken that down to, you know, the difference between at the beginning of the season, if you are, whether you're on offense or defense and you have the player across from you, you know, kind of gives you a juke or a fake in some way. You can react to it pretty quickly, recover, still make the play. When we get to the end of the season and that same play were to happen, because you are that almost 20% slower, you can't recover in that amount of time. And especially at the speed of what players play at, then that could be the result between a successful and an unsuccessful play. So that was kind of the big takeaway I thought of from a performance perspective. So not even thinking of the obvious implications of your brain is not working to its potential, which isn't good from a health perspective. But if you're actually looking at it from just performance, then that is of concern, whether you're a coach or an athlete. And then, yeah, the second part is, so you accumulate all these head impacts in the season, you're done. Let's say, fingers crossed, end of November, you get all the way to the Vanier, and then you have until basically the beginning of August, so about 9 months of rest, of reduced, if not no hitting, depending on kind of the training going on, off-season training. You would hope, or you would expect, that any deficits may recover by that next, over those 9 months. But what we noticed was that when we measured the baseline levels in that second season, they still had not come back to their baseline levels from the previous season. So that's telling us that these effects are, we don't know if they're permanent to the point of affecting you over your entire career or lifespan, but just in that one or two seasons, they are affecting you long enough that you're kind of at a disadvantage by that second season.
5: Yeah, kickoffs have been a large topic of discussion when it comes to football head impact, especially with the NFL going to a dynamic kickoff structure, and maybe leagues possibly following suit in the future. But your hammer and nail paper really talked about kickoff specifically and the impact that they had compared to other plays, versus, special teams versus offense and defense. What's actually happening biomechanically on a kickoff that might make it much more dangerous than a normal play?
4: Certainly. So we were fortunate over a couple of years of this study that some researchers at Queen's University also had were using the G-force trackers in their players' helmets. So that allowed us to conduct this analysis where we were looking at players on both sides of the ball, so kickoff and kick return, in those games where Queens is playing Western. And we could see the difference between a player hitting another player and what we called that's where I called the hammer and the nail. So the person delivering the hit versus the person receiving the hit. And we could see if the person delivering their hit had this amount of linear acceleration or rotational velocity on their head impact, what was going on in the person receiving it. And what we noticed was, especially on kickoffs, regardless of whether you are hitting or receiving, your kinematics, so your linear acceleration and rotational velocity and rotational acceleration were much higher than in other plays. And that is likely due to the fact that on kickoff, especially with the kickoff that is currently performed now in U Sports and in Canadian football, is you've got guys running down the field full force. They've got like a 40-yard run up before anyone makes contact with them. So they've got a full head of steam. You've got the defensive guys who can't get as much of a run up because they have to prepare themselves to be blocking for the returner. So they're kind of taking the brunt of that force. So because you have such, such high speeds and such high move, so many people moving in such a tight area, that's, I think, why we're seeing some of those high numbers. And there've been some other studies examining the kinematics between play types, and even in American football, college football especially, who still, I believe, do the that classic kickoff. They're seeing that same thing where you have those bigger closing distances between players allows for more force production and then higher velocities and accelerations on head impact.
5: Last one, since Suns Out, Stangs Out is a summer sports show, I want to ask what you've been up to this summer and what your plans are for the rest of August for both your work life and non-work activities you've got on your plate.
4: Yeah, this summer I've kind of been in and around Canada at a few different conferences presenting some of our work, which was really great experiences to see, places like Calgary and Vancouver, lovely cities in Canada. And so that's from a work perspective. And then from a personal perspective, just getting outside and enjoying sometimes the nice weather, sometimes avoiding, whether it's smoke or smog, but just in general, appreciating that we have such lovely nature in and around the area, no matter where you live in Canada. So getting to experience that in different ways, that always helps me reset. So, yeah.
5: All right. Thanks so much, Jeff, for being on the show today. And I'm excited to see, I look forward to seeing more of your work making sports and athletes safer in the near future.
4: Thank you very much for having me, Alex. Appreciated chatting with you.
5: That's all for this episode of Suns Out, Stangs Out. Big thanks to former Western football player Jeff Brooks for stopping by. I'm Alex, telling you to keep the heat up and the hooves running. We'll catch you next time on Radio Western.
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0: we are back.
1: Hi, Daddy.
0: Saying hi to your dad on the radio?
2: I like the whistles.
0: All right, I'm sure everybody knows this song. It's pretty big. Oh, London. Did you say London?
2: Yeah. Different London. But
0: yeah. So I thought you were talking about London, Ontario.
2: So you should have just left.
0: Wait, what?
2: Turned down.
0: What do you want me to do? I'm going to drown you out.
2: If we knew it said London, the first thing, I forgot.
0: I'm sorry. I didn't know. Isn't it a good life?
2: I just...
0: Sorry, you want me to play it louder for longer? I don't know.
2: Louder for longer. I just wanted to play it to start the show for weeks now.
0: Yeah, I know. We talked about playing this since June because we did mention... I think we mentioned it briefly at one point that our nephew Reed graduated elementary school, grade 8, and the song played at the graduation ceremony at our old high school in Woodstock, Cass, that... people may know about who are out listening.
2: I like it because it's about travel. But yeah, it's Reed's birthday today, so.
0: Happy birthday, Reed.
1: Happy birthday, Reed.
2: Thought I could still work to play it, even though we're getting through the summer, thankfully.
0: Yeah, Carrie loves this weather.
2: I like this song, but I don't like this weather.
0: Yeah. All right, well, welcome everybody.
1: Let's get on to the 4 months of snow.
0: Bring it on. Bring on the negative 40. No, that's Carrie speaking, not me. I like the heat.
2: Well.
1: I think you'd like to like it.
0: How come you're so quiet, Barry?
2: I'd like to like it.
0: Can you get
2: it,
0: up
2: yeah.
0: on the mic?
1: Yeah, I mean, I'm deep throating the thing. What do you want?
2: What, I sound fine?
0: Yeah. Oh, wow, that's interesting. You guys are on, like, there's a mic in between you, I guess, because one of you is on two and one's on four.
1: Hello. Oh.
0: Anyway, I got you.
2: I don't know. I just sat fine. Down here.
0: It's fine.
2: That's what I found.
0: That's what you found.
2: I had a pretty quiet weekend, all things considered. I stayed out of we had major rain on Saturday in Woodstock.
0: There's been lots of tornado warnings this season. People have been, I'm sure you've noticed, and there was one on Saturday there in Woodstock, Gary, but Oxford County and some other
1: actual tornado in Woodstock.
0: I wonder why you sound so quiet today, Barry.
1: I don't know. I just
0: need to crank your fader extra high.
1: Hello.
0: That's a bit better.
2: I just thought you were kind of low energy because he had a busy weekend.
1: No.
0: He was shot out of a cannon this morning. I was the one that was... I actually felt okay, but I'm a little slow on a Monday morning, and he was up before 7. And
1: yeah, I was wide awake and a real good sleep, so I did. I think as well because I felt so crap yesterday. Mm-hmm. 45 years of age, like staying out to 2 in the morning, it's... get carried away with myself. Mm-hmm. You know, at the time you're having fun and everything's great, and it's like you don't even think about it until the next morning, and you feel like your head's going to fall off, and you want to chop other people's heads off. Not Brian; he was all right. He was actually fine. But we had this over enthusiastic Uber driver.
0: When you're tired and you're feeling a certain way on a Sunday morning, and then the Uber driver's full of energy and super nice guy, but just a little much.
1: Do you know who he reminded me of? Kevin in the Meet the Parents movies.
2: Oh,
1: he was just too much. He was too into
2: Owen
1: everything
2: Wilson.
1: That he was, you know, he was, he asked me, so what's your favorite drinks?
0: What and if I, he's listening, Barry?
1: Well, hi, Spencer.
0: he is a really nice guy, though. Let's say that.
1: He was, but he just OTT over the
0: Well, it's because he was talking about alcohol and you were hungover. So
1: exactly. So he didn't take the hint.
2: Like, this is the last thing I want to talk about right now.
1: Yeah, because I get in, he's like, all right.
2: He caught me last
1: night. Oh, I've got a bit of a hangover, mate. Oh, what's your favorite drinks? And then I sort of went, I don't know, just a light beer, I guess. I don't know.
0: He's like, what?
1: And,
0: he seems like...
1: He was so dead brokenhearted. You could almost hear his shoulders just fell. And
0: so he was talking about making his own mead.
1: He was
2: like he didn't make you a hoopa.
1: And he has he has meetups instead of meetups.
2: Oh, I get it.
1: And he controls the alcohol percentage and all, so
0: I thought he was interesting.
1: It was just
0: I liked it.
1: No, I wanted to open the door and push him out and drive the car myself. I was having none of it.
2: Well,
0: so yeah, Barry came to visit me this weekend. As you may know, as listeners, I'm living here in London. Carrie lives in Woodstock with Barry for the most part, but he comes to visit. And so we had a fun weekend, and we stayed at an interesting student apartments, I guess, at Fanshawe area. That was a really nice spot there. And we'll get into our big weekend, Carrie.
2: I was going to say, yeah, talking. Show,
1: you have a few things.
0: But you have a lot going on, too, so.
2: Well, I know I do, but I was going to talk to you guys about your weekend first, because speaking Uber, we do like to talk about on this show that this happens to people with guide dogs, just because some people aren't aware of it, that you guys had.
1: Yeah. Discriminated against. Just straight up discriminated against.
0: Twice in a row on Saturday when we were going to heading down to the Barry's place where he was staying, and then the Roxbury went up for dinner, and we were...
1: Yeah, so
0: ready
1: we just
0: to go
1: come out of,
0: Saturday afternoon.
1: Come out of Brian's, the Uber pulls up, and guy sticks his head out, and, oh, I'm sorry, I can't take the dog. And I was like, why? Oh, I just can't, you know, no real discern. Just
0: yeah, you didn't even give a reason.
1: No real discernible
2: reasons.
1: Yeah, like, reasons.
2: If they're afraid of dogs, then just...
1: Then don't work in the public sector.
2: Yeah.
1: You know, end off. That's or get therapy or hypnosis.
2: But it's like, yeah, they can't talk about that. They can't admit that or whatever that is. Or because, yeah, they'll just sort of stonewall you.
1: And I just said something along the lines of the guy. I was like, well, I'm not going to argue with you, but just to let you know, you have broke the law by refusing under the, what's it, the Accessible
0: Canada Act, maybe? Or I don't know.
1: Yeah, it's one of your acts. It's not the... Ontarians with disabilities, it's something else. But anyway, I just said to him, yeah, okay, that's totally your choice, and you're not allowed to do this, but what am I going to do? So he drove off.
0: I did say
1: I will be reporting you to Uber, and it's not a threat, it's just the way it is. So he drove off, cancelled it, another guy pulled up, so obviously the job bounced over to another Uber driver.
0: Right, we didn't even order one just...
1: Just turned up, and he said the exact same thing, and we were just like, you just couldn't believe it. We're just kind of gobsmacked. And again, yeah, I just told him, no problem. Well, if you want to break the law, that's your choice. So then, what happened was he drove off. The Uber ride bounced around, and then landed back on him. And he started making his way back, and then must have realized when he looked at who he was picking up, and he was like, oh. And he cancelled the job, and then it went to somebody else who was absolutely fine. And we didn't have any other issues the rest of the weekend.
0: Yeah, and I think we've only ever had one other time, right, when you've been here?
1: Twice. One time, actually, no, maybe just once.
0: One time was across from Scott's Corner downtown.
1: Yeah, so
0: I thought it was just the once.
1: Yeah, I think it was just once. Yeah, do you know what it is? I'm confusing that because I had one time in Woodstock.
0: Right.
1: And it was right off the back of the Woodstock one. I had your one in London. But yeah, no, I just, you know, it's all trackable, their license plates. And
0: we always want to bring awareness to it. And again, I don't know quite how that works. If the driver does actually serve any consequences for it, maybe occasionally an account, one actually does get...
1: Well, just all we can go off is what the
0: removed.
1: One of the Uber drivers did say. He says, yeah, absolutely, report him and he'll get his account blocked. They'll just block his account.
2: Yeah, I didn't realize that happens. That's something, I guess, you know.
1: Well, I'll also be reporting it to, I can't remember the exact name of it, but it's some sort of taxi licensing service here in London, which is also responsible for the transportation and stuff. So I'll be highlighting it. I'll basically forward my complaint that I'm sending to Uber, to that authority as well. Because Uber can normally, like, you know, quietly do stuff in the background. But I want to raise awareness, so I do. And depending on what Uber's response is, you know, I will be informing them that I'll take it to social media. I don't care. Here, if you want to humiliate me, then, you know, all fair and love and war.
2: And turn down the perfectly lovely oyster.
1: Yeah.
0: Yeah, so it's something obviously we talk about on the show quite a bit, and it seems to happen more and more. And Carrie and you and I don't have guide dogs, but this seems to be a really bad thing with... Big issue these days for guide dog users. And yeah, like you said, Barry, in the past, you would have got maybe more worked up in the moment, but you said, you know, we had a Saturday night ahead of us that we wanted to enjoy. And if you start getting too worked up and arguing with these people, for one, what are you going to accomplish in the moment? And then two, mm-hmm. then it just works you up for the whole night and you don't enjoy your night.
1: And I'm just not going to let anyone have that power over me anymore. So I'm not, because he's not thinking about me and it's not ruining his night. So why should I do it?
0: And then the other thing is the messaging the driver in advance to let them know you have a service animal, which is a whole other discussion that some blind people don't want to do that, but others, Bear, you did when you ordered the Ubers, and I mean, in this case, it didn't even work because the guy still came.
1: He didn't read it, so he didn't.
2: I was going to say, that's just something they might throw at you.
1: And the thing is, as disabled folks, we can do that to try and save ourselves some headaches, which is why I do it.
0: Well, that's just it. And one way when you were doing it, I was like, why are you doing that? That's not the point. You shouldn't have to. But at the same time, like you said, you also do just want to get to where you're going. And the unfortunate reality is a lot of drivers still refuse this.
1: And then especially Brian, as one of the drivers, was like, he was the second guy, he was trying to tell me, you should do, but he wasn't even clear. He was like, oh, you should let know about the dog and all this kind of stuff. And I was like, well, first of all, I did. And secondly, no, I don't have to do any of that. He was talking out of his ass. That's what he was doing, straight up.
2: Yeah, like, I don't know why they even bothered.
1: And even whatever, there's no Uber policy about that. And even if they have a policy, policies, law is law. You know, two different things, what it is. So you shouldn't confuse these things.
0: Yeah, as we say, once you're in a public business and you have a public vehicle in those situations, you can't refuse.
1: And you did, astutely made the point, you know, and you said, well, something about, you know, are you going to not pick a person up who's black? I mean, equality is equality, so it is.
0: Yeah, anyone you're refusing for no actual reason.
2: Yeah, what was I reading? Some sort of business in Alberta charged a gay couple more for... Was it a pizza shop or something, or some sort of place, and they charged them more?
1: Treat people like that. And it speaks volumes.

0: as guide dog users, we have responsibilities to try and keep our dogs well behaved
1: yeah.
0: and clean and presentable.
2: Like anything, if your dog isn't acting well in the car or it's doing, you know, mm-hmm. jumping around and being unruly, then of course the driver could be like, yeah, please leave my car here.
0: Yeah, so we do our part and we're just asking you to work with us, so we are. What can you say?
2: What do you say, right?
1: Yeah. It's
0: and we hear it, and it's the same the world over. It's not just here in Canada. London, England, it's well publicised, so it is, and I've had it with regular taxis, even in Northern Ireland, and it's a thing. So it is.
1: Well, Oyster seems like she's had a busy weekend herself,
0: yeah,
1: or maybe it's the heat.
0: Tired.
1: She's tired. The humidity gets to her too, maybe. I don't know.
2: I didn't really hear her panting much this weekend.
1: No,
2: she's not a big panter, is she?
0: Not really.
2: Yeah.
0: She gets herself excited.
1: Yeah. It's more when she's excited or if she's maybe stuck in it.
2: But yeah, even for a guide dog, even though, you know, a lot of the weekend we were just going to patios and sitting at places and stuff, but still just being out for anybody, right? Just all the stimulation and everything going on.
1: Sorry, I was...
2: What are you doing?
1: Barry wanted a drink of my water and I don't know where I said it. I already had a sip of it. Here it is. I was going to say, what else? You guys have been to a few different places throughout the weekend, having some drinks, some food, listening to some music, meeting up with some friends in town.
2: Yeah, so we can do a bit of a rundown. So yeah, Friday night, Carrie, you came into town, and we went to Anderson's, some time on the patio with Carrie and our parents and Barry and Oyster.
1: Well, Friday was the big release of your record, which I know we talked about.
2: Right, we talked about it quite a bit last week. Last week, if you tuned in, there was a mixed bag. We were at home, though, with the holiday. So we are back in studio today, the three of us. But yeah, thanks, Carrie, for buying the record. The record is out, King Orca, The Ceramicist, which you can find at kingorca.bandcamp.com digitally for the vinyl. We're still figuring out the best option for shipping and ordering that. You can add vinyl to Bandcamp, which I'm probably still going to attempt to do. But currently it's not. I just say, reach out to us on Outlook here. If you email me, I'll get you a vinyl copy. Or we do have an email address, which our drummer picked, which I like, which is hi. And he set this up because it still links to his website, but eventually we're going to put stuff up. So it's hi@kingorca.ca.
0: Nice.
2: So I think that's a good email address.
0: That is cool.
2: Easy to remember. So hi@kingorca.ca if you're interested in a vinyl copy of our new record. And yeah, we're super happy to have our first vinyl out. It's limited, so. And I think I've sold upwards of 7 copies so far myself.
0: Well, that's good.
2: And I'm not sure about my other two bandmates, but yeah, as Carrie said, I think maybe around the year our anniversary or at some point here, we're going to do more of an episode talking about it and play something else from it. But I think we played something already a while ago. So for now, if you want to hear it, go to kingorca.bandcamp.com. It's not on streaming services, Spotify and all that yet. We will get it up there eventually. But
1: you were focusing on the vinyl.
2: Yeah, for sure.
1: And you're a big supporter of Bandcamp.
2: Which I love, yeah. So yeah, we're super excited. We don't have any shows booked at the moment, but we'll get on that soon enough. And I put up a post. It's always promoting stuff and on social media, but I put up a post Friday and I did get a lot of reactions, over 50 reactions and some really nice comments. So
1: yeah,
2: appreciate all of that.
1: Someone said it's the best album they've heard all year.
2: I think they said they think it might be the best album all year or something. They worded it, but it was
0: still a few months to go.
2: Really, exactly. Yeah, the year's not over yet. So then we were going to go to the Brewing Co-op Friday, but there was music and stuff, so we decided to go to Toboggan, and you guys dropped us off there and hung out there for a bit, and then...
1: Picturing a snowy hill.
0: we actually had an early night on Friday.
2: Yeah, it's always a busy day Friday. I do my radio show earlier, so just after 10:30, we headed home, which was good. And then Saturday, I went to the Roxbury for dinner, and then we went to the back to the Brewing Co-op and met up with Scott. Scott's show, The Public Skate, every Thursday. Tune in, 3 p.m. It's an amazing show. All vinyl show, by the way.
1: I'm just hearing Toboggan and skating, and I'm just like, oh.
2: We're in summer now, Carrie.
1: I know
2: it's hard on your system. But
1: why do these words keep coming up?
0: When we get
1: up
0: back to the house later, I'll down to the basement, and I'll pop you in the freezer.
2: What other words?

0: came up.
1: Chilly art.
2: No, you said the public skate, and then you said
0: Oh, right.
1: Oh, yes, gotcha. Yeah.
0: You can skate in the summer. It doesn't have to do with winter, necessarily.
2: No. Mostly you don't, though.
0: Mm. Really?
2: Yeah.
0: Why not? Indoor arenas.
1: Oh.
2: Nobody goes to those.
1: What's happening?
0: I'm not a skater,
1: what's
0: so.
1: What's happening?
2: Brian doesn't skate. What does he know?
1: Neither do I.
0: Sorry, I'm not good enough. I'm not good like you.
2: Not good enough.
1: It's okay, Brian. I can't do it either.
0: So
1: we don't have good ankles.
0: Apparently we don't know how to do a radio show anymore. We just keep laughing and stuff.
2: Well, I know. Listen,
1: she's
2: I'll
1: very smiley.
2: I'll blame it on this summer all I can, because it's true.
0: It's a nice summer. Don't knock my summer.
2: We're halfway through the summer. The university is still quiet, fairly quiet. And like you say, you stayed at that residence at Fanshawe. That was pretty nice before that'll fill back up with students. And
0: yeah, I went and checked it out. It was really nice. Very spacious.
1: And I got to meet some actual Irish people.
0: Yeah, so after the brewing co-op, we hung out with Scott, and then he recommended this place, which you had heard mentioned on CBC, Barry,
1: months ago,
0: a while back, but hadn't even thought of. And I totally forgot. I remember you talking about it.
1: And apparently it is pretty big on Instagram. The whole influencer crowd has been in. Posers, basically. Posers.
0: Taking selfies around that area and stuff.
1: Yeah, and then even whenever we turned up, it was a bit busy in there because it's very small. And it was either Scott...
0: Is the name a secret?
1: The off license. So it's they say they're the smallest Irish pub in the world. I don't know.
0: Yeah, how do we figure that out?
1: And they're at the back of a cafe called the Bag Lady, but the guy that owns it, Michael, what's his surname?
0: It is Michael Holden.
1: Michael Holden and his sister, either Kiera or Kiera.
2: They're not Irish.
1: They are.
2: So they were the Irish people you were talking
0: about? We didn't see them. They weren't there that
1: night. They actually weren't working. But there was a young fella, 21 years of age, from Dublin, from the north of Dublin.
0: Mm-hmm. Who's here for the summer.
1: For the summer. And he's actually going back to Ireland in September for a year. Well, not quite a year. He'll be back next summer. Mm. But they said something about... I don't know if he's been here for 2 years or something, because he definitely said something about he got a... 2 year work visa, so he did, because his aunt and uncle live here, and so we got to meet his aunt and uncle. The uncle, I believe he was born here, and his aunt called Amanda, she moved with her family from Ireland when she was 8 years of age.
0: So you could hear a slight
1: hear a
0: accent
1: tiny bit off it, yeah, especially because. You know, it's like whenever a bunch of us get together, we'll get similar accents and there's a bit of drink on board kind of thing and everyone's talking, so some of the accents come out. And apparently my accent got real strong because Scott was sitting beside me and he's like, oh man, your accent's so strong. I think he was probably getting like every third word or something like that there, so he was. Hmm. But yeah, we had a lock-in, meaning you're there after serving time. Which doesn't happen that often, and they'll only do that with a small crew that's not causing hassles.
0: It's because you're Irish too.
1: Yeah,
2: wait, what does that mean?
1: A lock-in, so it means
0: they closed at midnight, but we were there till one something.
2: Oh. Yeah.
1: Now, if you and lock-ins as well, we would have them occasionally at home, not in commercial venues. It would be smaller places out in villages and things with locals, and yeah, they're not going to do it with people normally that they don't know, but if they think everyone's okay,
0: and they at that point you can't leave
1: you
0: can't come back then, because they don't want people coming in.
1: No, they don't even want people going out for a cigarette. Like, you don't go out and have a cigarette and come back in, because you're just
0: bringing attention then.
1: And you could be disturbing people in the neighborhood, even talking loud or whatever. Mm-hmm. So but yeah, it was amazing. So we had a couple of Guinness and Bushmills when we were sitting out in the patio, and then we were actually invited in. Ryan came out to meet Ryan and Scott in Oyster, and he's like, yeah, it's quieting down now in there. There's only like 6 or 7 of us. Mm-hmm. If you guys want to come in and meet my aunt and uncle. And we sort of chilled for like 10 minutes, and then one of the other barmen, Miles, who was Canadian, he came out and he says, yeah, you guys going to come in? So eventually we're like, oh, OK, okay, right, we'll head in. And we headed in and got a seat. And the next thing, and a guy called Anthony, who was the guitarist that was playing that night, he actually sent down shots of Bushmills for all of us in the bar.
2: Oh, jeez.
1: And we all took our shot at the same time, and it was amazing. I have no idea what I was talking about, but at one point, me and this lady Amanda were basically holding court, is the best way to put it, just rambling for nonstop about stuff.
0: So, yeah, pretty much just felt like sitting in a kitchen, because it's a really small place. I think it might have used to be a house or something. It feels like, yeah, you're pretty much hanging out at somebody's place. So it was very, very intimate and
2: it's
0: very...
2: It's like what they do in the East Coast with the kitchen party.
0: Right, so it's sort of like a kitchen party, yeah.
1: And it's one of those places where if you went in there and, like, there's no music or anything on, you're probably not obligated to talk to people. But here, if you want to talk to strangers and get to know people, that's the kind of place, because you can't avoid each other. You're that close to each other, so you are.
0: It would have been harder earlier when it was so loud. I mean, people do communicate then, but you're yelling and it's a little
1: over
0: more
1: the top of the music. And then, yeah, we wouldn't bring Oyster into that sort of...
0: True, yeah, you had Oyster there too.
1: A, loud, B, cramped. Yeah, it's not fair for her.
0: So yeah, it was a really, really cool night, Barry. I know, as we talked about after, like, being Irish, it's sometimes it was like, oh, I want to find true Irish pubs. And other times it's like, I'm not in Ireland and I've been to things. And the way often the way they do things when they say it's an Irish pub, it's not quite accurate.
1: So,
0: but this was very different. Yeah, this wasn't your average
1: spot. And so, that's obviously the owners of the place as well. They've set it up in a certain way. And although, yeah, the influencers and all that there, that's been a thing because that's just the way the world is nowadays.
2: Yeah.
1: But I don't feel like the owners are fetishizing the Irish identity. So they're not there. They're actually kind of taking it more back to roots rather than. But it's, yeah.
2: Interesting.
1: There you go.
0: Yeah, it was a really neat spot. So it was a really interesting night that we had. And then, yeah, Sunday we were pretty tired. I was feeling a little better than Barry, but still. Definitely not 100%. So we just hung out at my place all day yesterday, and we watched the Jays game, which was terrible. And then, I mean, it was close. It was exciting.
1: It was
0: for
1: a good game to watch.
0: That's just it. It was good. It just
1: the result
0: ending
1: wasn't
0: was a big
1: good.
0: Letdown. And then we started the Ken Burns baseball documentary. I started back in the day, but I didn't get too far, and I really wanted to watch it again. And
2: how many parts is it in?
0: There's 9 parts, like a part per inning. It's like.
2: Perfect.
0: And then I think there's a 10th part that's probably maybe just like an extra innings part or whatever. Maybe they had some bonus material.
2: Mm-hmm.
0: So it's like 20 hours long.
1: We did four. Maybe.
0: We did the first 2 parts, so.
1: And it was really good, though. Like, it was, anyone that's got even a passing interest to baseball, the way it's produced and stuff, and it's old school. Like, it was recorded from a VCR.
0: Yeah, the version we found on the Internet Archive.
2: Yeah, it sounds like the version.
1: Was it 1993, Brian, or something?
0: Well, that's when it aired, so I don't know if that's when it came. It might have come out in the early 90s, and they might have played it right when it was released.
1: So it's got all the old, it's got some old commercials and stuff in it.
0: Commercials about cable services to call, and then if you want to order this on video, call this number.
2: Yeah, well, with PBS, you used to just, they would do a commercial, they would show it, and then they would have the commercial, and they'd say, if you want to order this, it comes on, 9 VHS tapes.
1: That was it, yeah.
0: Mm-hmm.
1: But also as well, they actually, and it cut off, so whoever recorded this here, they actually had started recording an episode of Cheers right at the end of it.
0: Yeah, they didn't shut off their recording.
1: Yeah, and it was Norm and, what do you call him?
2: But that would have been right when the show ended. Is it 93?
1: 93, yeah. Yeah, it seemed like a later season.
2: But it had good audio description, or it didn't have audio description?
0: No, we couldn't find, okay. I mean, I don't think I checked the audio vault, but I don't think it does. The thing about the Ken Burns documentaries, which some of the listeners out there probably have checked out. I know, Carrie, you've seen some.
1: I've seen the Vietnam one, and you've seen the Revolution.
2: Well, the Vietnam one needs it because there's subtitles and
0: right.
2: Vietnamese.
0: This one was very dialogue based, so of course it would help. Because the main thing I think you miss out is what random people talk, and they don't. I think the name shows up on the screen, but you don't always see it. Sometimes they'll say the name out loud.
2: Documentaries are great, but then there are certain elements of documentaries that actually do very well with audio description. But also really need audio description. So,
0: all right. Well, I want to pick up that topic just briefly a little bit more. But we're going to go out to break here. 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
1: We're in Toronto on the TTC.
2: I was saying I like it better in Ireland when they say, please mind the gap. But this is so good.
1: You're not in Ireland, Kay.
2: I know. Actually, there isn't much of a gap, I noticed, in Toronto.
3: No, it's almost flush. It's not quite.
2: Yeah, you can feel the
3: there's
2: texture.
3: There's like a little line.
2: There's a little line, but there's nothing that really would trip you up too much. It's like when I get off a train, or in Ireland, some of those trains, you gotta watch where you're stepping.
3: And even some, like the Vireal ones here, are quite high up.
2: Yeah. Yeah, well, on the second half of Outlook today, we're back in studio. I'm going to talk about my workshop, Linus 101 workshop at York University.
1: That's why we got the subway clip in there, because it'd be a bunch of Toronto talk in the second half here. Carrie, you did your next workshop, and congratulations on that.
3: Oh, yeah.
1: Interested to learn all about it. I will just quickly wrap up the baseball discussion by saying the documentary, I highly recommend it if you haven't seen it. And if you are blind and you want to watch it, as we said, unfortunately no audio description, but still very easy to watch for the most part if you can't see. And Carrie, I know you're not, you know, you do enjoy listening to baseball with us, but you're not super fan per se, but I think you would like it because it's just, well, you've seen Ken Burns, you know his style, and this one has the historical context, and there were so many cool clips of music, and then so many old clips of baseball announcers and games, and
3: especially
1: and
3: like sounds. You know, the discrimination against the African Americans,
1: right,
3: and stuff. So there's a lot of historical stuff there.
2: Yeah, that would be interesting.
3: It's not just sports, and again, some of this, because baseball, like quirky people,
1: right? Really just interesting, quirky. Really interesting people and names and. Yeah. Yeah, the fascinating stuff.
3: So I might torture you with it in the house.
2: We're talking baseball. It's a good topic for August.
1: Yeah, in the summer here. I mean, haven't been to a game this year with the Jays. It hasn't been super inspiring to make it out to a game. But
2: I haven't even made it to the beach with my surgery there a couple weeks ago.
1: Right, you talked a bunch about that last week. You said that's doing a lot better now than it has been, right?
2: Yeah, it's just got some there's still some sensations in there. Itchy. It's a bit itchy. I think it's probably still healing from, you know, inside. But
3: you've got the bandage stuff off.
2: Yeah, yeah. No more Band-Aid. No more dressing on there. But it is just a bit sensitive still. But yeah, no, it's doing good.
3: So amazing.
2: Shouldn't affect my ability to go in the water for the rest of the summer, hopefully.
3: So it's closing up nice.
2: Yeah.
3: There you go.
2: But yeah, so I was worried because I got this surgery and then I realized I hope I feel better by the time I'm supposed to be in Toronto. And it is, again, it's amazing how fast it heals, and it felt fine to go to Toronto.
1: What's the body for you?
2: About a week later. And so, yeah, I recorded some of the subway and some of the via train.
1: The subway.
2: Leaving it. Yeah, it was actually nice.
0: Because
2: they always have air conditioning in the subway. I always like imagine the times it breaks down, though. Oof.
1: Or when I was in London, England, they didn't have air conditioning in the tube. Because in the past, it hasn't gotten nearly
2: well,
1: as hot in history.
2: Not in England.
1: But the time I was there in 2023, they were breaking records. It was over 30 degrees, so it did get pretty toasty. Okay. Well, I do remember actually in subways in Toronto back in the day, occasionally the AC wouldn't be working in certain cars.
3: Yeah, I remember that.
1: And the door would open and you'd get that little gust and then it would close up again. You're like, ugh. It was the worst.
2: Well, like the subway, obviously. I just made a joke when we were down there the other day. I'm like, why can't they just air condition the whole station, all the underground stations? But they're not going to do that. Yeah, it was just nice once we were sitting there. And it wasn't too busy. So we realized that York University, I wasn't aware, is not a downtown university like TMU or...
1: Yeah, I don't know as much about York, aside from the fact that I won't give any more info because I'm still in discussions with this person, but we may have a guest on and he actually got accepted to York in Toronto, and it's like, oh, it's the one I seem to hear less about, so I didn't know exactly where it was.
2: Yeah, and I mean, I think I would like, if I went to school to a university in Toronto, I would like to go to York because it's sort of out of the city, and it's actually near where our brother and sister-in-law work, Global Furniture Group. So yeah, it was so funny. We heard from him, my brother, Brian, we heard from Paul, and he texted and he said, yeah, the kids are actually going to be coming to meet us tomorrow. So we just missed them by a day.
1: Oh, no.
2: They were going to meet them. They were going to take the subway together and meet their parents
3: for
2: after
3: the
2: work.
3: For the first time taking the subway.
2: Yeah, I don't think Soph's taken the subway before, but she does take the bus to go to school, to go to high school, but she goes to an art high school in Toronto. But maybe she has with friends or something, but I don't know. But yeah, they have each other and they were going to go to travel together. So yeah, you're going up north out of the city a bit. And so that it's like a half hour or so out of
1: So did you stay downtown. Overnight or you just went for the day this time?
2: Just the day. So it was a pretty long day.
1: It's pretty
2: day.
1: Exhausting for you. Yeah,
2: but I'm grateful compared to last time. I was there for 2 nights and 3 days last time. But now that I have these shoes, it wasn't as painful to walk.
1: Oh, really?
2: My
1: you
2: sore
1: noticed
2: feet,
1: a difference?
2: My feet weren't as sore. But yet then my hips were sore.
1: Right, and then it moves on to something else.
2: But yeah, it was a pretty warm day. But yeah, we got a lot of subway rides. And of course, I was with our mother, Brian, and one of us gets the subway for free if you go with a sighted companion. So that was good. And we had someone helpful helping. So I travel with a suitcase, even though I went for the day, because that's where all my gear is for this workshop that I put on. I just pack it all in a suitcase, and I thought it's fitting. A lot of travelers on the train and stuff, they have their suitcases, and I fit right in there, but mine wasn't full of clothes. But there was a young guy who helped us carry the suitcase up the steps out of the subway when we got to York. And so this one was requested. It's my, as you say, my second Blindness 101 workshop. And it was requested by a woman named Lisa, Lisa Cohen. And she is the manager of the it's called Empower Ability Program. That's the co-op and career center at York University. And so it was a lot of like summer students, and
4: there was expected to be 25
2: one other
4: attendance, and I think
2: co-op employee and Lisa. So there was expected to be 25 people in attendance, and I think maybe there were 10.
1: Okay, that's still pretty good. So I was worried when you said that. Oh, hopefully there weren't only 15.
3: That's a good number.
2: Yeah, I mean, my first workshop had about 10. So.
3: Did you find yourself, were you more or less intimidated because of that larger number, or you just go?
1: Yeah,
3: because
1: the first workshop you did.
2: Business office where she works. And so I knew a few of the people there, sister's
1: tax business
2: office where she works. And so I knew a few of the people there very well, my sister. And then I knew of some of them well. And then I knew of some of them. And then I met a few new people.
3: That was a good place to start.
2: It was a good place for me to start, but this was great too. I've always said I don't think I get really that nervous public speaking, and I don't think it's just because I can't see the people, but it's, I mean.
3: But it helps you know what you're talking about. Because
2: yeah, it helps that I know
3: experience.
2: What I'm talking
3: experience. It's not just like, went and studied this. And so you're talking about real life stuff that you know personally, and that helps confidence.
2: And so this workshop has a formula, it has a structure, it has an outline from Blind Beginnings, Sean Marcellus, who created it. And I put my own spin on it. And each time I present it, I use the word curate. It's like curating an art installation, Brian, or like we did at TMU in 2023. Or I like to shape it to whatever organization or group I'm speaking to. So this was in the education space. So that was sort of the theme. And you're talking to a lot of young people, and you're talking to some people who have family and friends who have disabilities, including blindness. The one guy who was there, he actually went to Western here. And
3: they're engaging back with you, which helps.
2: Yeah, they were very, you know, energetic and full of energy and full of curiosity and questions. And you could tell they wanted to be there. I think, you know, they're summer students. I think they're being paid, but as part of the program. But I think it's very educational, and they're students, so they're already curious and open minded. The fact that they're there in the first place.
1: And they also, like you said, this one they requested it. Sometimes you do wonder, you worry too, I guess, that like. It's like anything when you're doing a presentation, that if there is less engagement, it makes it much more of a struggle, and it's not as nice. So.
2: Yeah. I mean, you still worry. I'm like, well, what is this even? Sometimes I have my doubts. Is this moving the needle at all. But
1: yeah, it's where we all are with advocacy.
2: Yeah, I think you know, every little bit you can't always mark because you know they want to get some data for this grant that
3: or data.
2: Data. So they, you know, to start off the workshop, there's a few questions for the group to fill out, like what do you know about blindness? Do you feel you know? And then they ask them a few of the questions sort of at the end again to find out what you've learned in the. So it was a 2-hour workshop, is sort of the general.
1: And how did that time out? I remember last time you talked about you went a bit longer than the 2 hours.
2: Yeah.
1: It's always interesting to time it out, so it's less or more.
2: And that's what's great about being the second one, is that I got to see how long it... I mean, you can do a run-through and sort of see, but until you're there
1: with
2: the
1: group... Yeah, I know, it's different with questions and talks.
2: The first one took longer than 2 hours because we really got... So there's three handouts that I give out at the workshop. One of them is a quiz. One of them is called Tips for Interacting with Blind and Low Vision People.
1: And then, how do you do these handouts? You print them off somewhere? Or?
2: Yeah. So I had print copies. And then the third thing is a sheet about Braille that they take home with a slip of Braille paper with one sentence in Braille that says...
1: Right. Yeah. Obviously, you want to give them some Braille.
2: Reading Braille can be fun, it says. But yeah. So basically, the first time I did it, I got to see how long it could go and with different interactions from people. And so it just sort of gave me an idea. And this time, I changed things up a little. We didn't go through the whole quiz this time. I mean, these are students. They're used to quizzes and tests. And the guy...
1: They have plenty of time with
2: those. The guy who used to go to Western, he was just like... He's like, yeah, I hope I don't... You know, I hope I do well in this. And I make sure that they know I'm not grading everybody. But I didn't go through every question like I did the first workshop there. So that sort of cut out some of the time. And when it's a bigger group, I don't do my...
1: How do you know? You still need to tell them what the answers are, right, don't you? So that they know what the form is? Or how...
2: No, the form actually has the Q and the A. So it actually answers the questions right there.
1: And did you just go through some? You picked specific ones this time?
2: Yes, basically I did that. I picked maybe half of them.
1: Right.
2: So that took a lot less time the second time.
1: Yeah, like anything, around. The more you do it, you start to get a feel for what works, what doesn't, and what you could cut back on a little bit to balance things
2: out. Yeah. And... One of the exercises, because it's good to have some things that are interactive, because some audiences for 2 hours, you know, by the end of that time, they might get restless. But these people were very engaged. But one of the exercises is that you demonstrate how to do proper sighted guide with a blind person.
3: And did you do that?
2: With the first workshop, I had everybody pair up, which is good in a way. Because I think it's, you know, it's everybody gets a chance to practice that. And technically, you're supposed to... Each pair has to take turns. One person in the pair gets to be the guide and the other one gets guided and then they switch. We didn't do that. And that is what took up a big chunk of my first workshop, too, because you can keep everybody to a time, but it's still hard to get everybody rounded back up. But this time with 25 people or so, I didn't go into that. I just asked for a volunteer and we just demonstrated for the group. And I just narrate as we're going along to sort of, you know, focus on a few things that I think are important to highlight about proper sighted guide technique. And I also made a point this time because one of the things I bring with me is Blind Beginnings gave me this package of these blindfold sleep shade things, they call them. I did like to highlight, especially this workshop, I made sure to highlight, you know, that I have an issue with the blindfold exercise. It serves its purpose in the moment when you're trying to do a simulation like that, but I also want to make
1: They recommend you're putting them on for the sighted guide part.
2: Yeah. So, you know, when they're in pairs and they're sighted people, but they need to pretend and practice and be the one being guided, then they're supposed to wear the sleep shade. But I just sort of let them know there's many reasons why I'm not doing it that way, but also I like them to realize that, I mean, especially without a blind person there for the simulation, but I was there, of course. But still, it's like I don't feel the best about handing out blindfolds.
3: It's like a novelty.
2: It's novelty, yeah, but it's creepy.
1: Like we say, too, we've talked about these training centers in the States and then here in Canada, the Pacific Training Center. I know when Elizabeth was on, I'm sure she touched on it. But
2: or like when people play goalball, the sport.
1: Right. It's a common thing. And in some ways, I get it, where it does put... Because as we talk about, blindness is such a spectrum. And
2: it's a leveler.
1: And so if you're all wearing the blindfold, then there's no like, oh, this person sees a bit more than someone else. And it makes things, feel like a level playing field. And then they do say for really learning the independent skills for traveling... it helps to have them on in the beginning, so you're not using your other senses at all. But it's a mixed thought. And one way I get it, another way it's, and then as you say, Carrie, it's I think it's a bit of a negative thing because it's the idea of you don't know what it's like to be blind just
3: it's
1: by throwing
3: like
1: a blindfold
3: a peek-a-boo
1: on.
3: It's kind of thing. And on top of that, there as well, it doesn't. You're blocking facial vision, you know, so you're putting fabric over your eyes. It's the same as, you know, when COVID and we had to wear the mask and stuff like that, people that have been blind even from birth find it sometimes disorientating because the sound waves aren't bouncing around your face like the way they normally would. So
2: yeah,
3: it'd be the same
2: muffled
3: as the blindfold. So they'd be, yeah. And
1: yeah, it's another good point.
2: But it's just a common thing they do.
1: And yeah, there's always the dining in the dark things. You go to these restaurants that are, and it's again, I just yeah, it's not quite our thing. We don't
3: no,
1: fully agree with it.
3: Well, it's like I don't want to go to an Irish pub that has shamrocks in the window.
2: Yeah, it doesn't really represent. And it, of course, if suddenly you're blindfolded, a lot of people would hesitate or be nervous. Because
3: all of a sudden plunged into
2: all of a
3: this
2: sudden,
3: darkness.
2: They're unable to see and they're not used to that at all.
3: We don't even experience.
2: We're used to it by this point, as best we can be.
1: It makes blindness seem scarier than it is because, yeah, you're not used to that. So it's just very extreme to just quickly throw it on and it's not our lives. Anyway, Carrie, we got 10 minutes left and I think a lot to talk about. So
3: yeah, go ahead.
1: Go ahead.
2: Well, yeah, it's hard to know what to say about it, you know, like.
1: I know.
2: It was great to meet everybody. And yeah, we talked about travel. But I also just highlighted, like, I definitely want to highlight some of these overarching themes. So I bring, like, Leona Godin's book, Their Plant Eyes, A Personal and Cultural History of Blindness. And I just sort of highlight the fact that blindness is a spectrum. And I also highlight the fact that either blind people throughout history and in the media were considered either pitiable or angelic, heroic, supernatural, and that most of us are just, you know, in the middle somewhere, and we use all our senses. And but yeah, they were fascinated by Braille. They were interested in the different canes I brought to demonstrate. I even brought Barry's new cane, which has a giant ball on the end. It's such a giant tip. But you said it's pretty
3: accidental
2: good.
3: purchase, but yeah, it's going to be nice to have the choice.
2: Did you see that, bro?
3: Different tips. Yes, I did show him it.
1: He did show it to me, yeah.
2: You want to get one?
1: Probably not, but it is pretty neat. When we had
3: the size of a baseball.
2: I should have actually borrowed it when I was out that day. Anyway, I should have used it and just to see what it's like, see if I like it too.
3: It's heavy, very heavy.
2: Yeah, see, that's the one thing I didn't want to deal with. But yeah, so I have, like I say, I had this whole thing set up, and I think everybody there, a lot of them were amazed the way I set things up and the way I could find where things were. I would just reach out and I could hold up certain things at certain times. And that's what I tried to tell them about, because I brought the Purdy's chocolate box, Brian, Feel the Joy. We've talked about it on this show. We've had people from Purdy's Chocolate Tears on here when they made that Braille chocolate box, mixed chocolates, assorted chocolate box. And they were all disappointed. Oh, is there chocolate in there? No more chocolate. I told them I would have loved to bring them all a box of those.
1: Or even one to pass around, and they each could have picked one.
2: Yeah, out. Yeah. That's kind of, yeah. I think one person had heard of Purdy's, but yeah, it helps me demonstrate. I use that and my iPhone to demonstrate, like, mental mapping, to know what's, you can know where your apps are on your phone by memorizing, just like that table I had in front of me in the conference room that I knew where I set certain things so I could reach them. And another exercise they really loved that is part of things is the two envelope exercise. You pass around these two envelopes around the group and they have to put their hand in and they're not allowed to pull it out and look. They have to feel it and see if they can figure out what's in these envelopes. The first envelope has an item that everybody would recognize by touch, and it's to illustrate the difference between acquired and genetic blindness, congenital blindness. Like you, Brian, you know, you were born with just light perception. You've never seen certain things, but you can tell what things are by how they feel. So yeah, the second envelope had a couple items that people had never seen before, and again, I kind of hesitate to sort of just blurt out what they are in case something.
3: No, you don't want to spoil it.
1: No, I know what you mean, because I'm curious, but I was about to ask, and then I thought, yeah.
2: But I could tell you what people's guesses were, which was fascinating.
1: Yeah,
2: the second envelope.
1: Yeah.
2: The second envelope had three items, and they only guessed two out of the three, but they thought one of them was like one of those metal imprint plates that could, you know, press a press plate, like what they used to use.
3: Like a template?
2: Yeah, to print books. And then the other thing they thought, is this like a miniature, like a little tool, like a little mini screwdriver? So those are good guesses. It's always funny to hear what people see in their mind. I talked about my mind's eye and what I see in my mind. And
3: as you said, it's to emphasize the other senses and get people to think differently for a second.
2: That's all I want to do. And in the education space, I think that's important. And we talked a lot about the different students that they've interacted with. And as for someone like Lisa, the manager of Empowerability Program and the Co-op Career Center, that they've worked with certain blind students and are going to be working with them in the future. And how do they best help people? Because there's a lot of red tape. And, you know, you go to these disability departments at universities and, you know, it's great that we have these nowadays, but they don't always know what you need. And sometimes the recommendations are from the Stone Ages. It feels like they don't, you know, nothing gets...
3: It should be a lot more bespoke.
1: And not that it's an excuse, but I do also always want to remind everybody that disability is such a... There's so many disabilities and so many... Right? So it's not like it's just an office for the blind students.
2: No.
1: It's a lot.
2: Whether you need ergonomic chairs, you know, you need different software, you need different computers.
3: That's why you sit down with the person and you work it out together.
2: Mm-hmm. That's what I say. Like, people are afraid to ask blind people things, but really... You have to start there. Otherwise, we're not going to make any progress. We're not going to get anywhere. We just talked a bit about students, what kind of assistance people need. And just having our mother there, Brian, I think it was just good. It just showed people that from an early age, education starts. It doesn't just start, obviously, in the school setting or obviously by university. People have developed learning styles and learn in different ways. And so from early on, having people in your life, your parents and things who can, the first 5 years of a child's life, their development is just gearing up. And you need people. We talked about the concept of how children who are blind, I think our mom called it the fairy godmother syndrome, where certain kids will just be handed everything. And then you never learn. You never learn to reach for things.
3: Reach, right? Yeah.
2: And if a child just gets fed from a spoon, a blind child, but is never given the spoon to feel, to hold in their hand, to teach how to feed themselves eventually, then they might not realize a spoon has a handle. All they know is the part that goes in their mouth, the food on it, you know. Every little baby likes to hold a spoon and hit it off their high chair or whatever. So it's concepts like that. And I talked a lot about when I was a child and I was low vision all the way up to now when I'm pretty much totally blind. But also things like the importance of, you know, language is a tricky thing, but also it affects blind people. So call us, you know, use the word blind. It's okay. But also it's like gender and all these other topics for identifying. You know, you can ask the person how they identify and how they feel about words and language. And so that's a big topic around things as well. But yeah, it was just great.
1: Do you do a Q&A period at the end or questions throughout or not really? Or
2: yeah, so I emphasized from the start that I won't be able to see people's hands raised. I mean, I have people in the room who are excited could tell me.
1: But you also do want to do this as independently as you can. So
2: you do, yeah. But also I wanted it to be conversational. Even in a group of 25 or so people, I thought I'd let them know that they can ask me questions anytime. And so, yeah, there were questions throughout, sprinkled, and then there were a few at the end.
1: That's always good because some of these events, and it's hard. Sometimes we don't always have questions, but certain events you go to and they're always like, any questions? And nobody reaches up. But as you said, these students were very engaged and something like.
2: Yeah, we had two lovely students who were sent to meet us, and one of them moved here from Pakistan. And, you know, like I just emphasize in the group that blindness is not, don't admire blind people just because we get up in the morning, because that shows that, you know, that you have low expectations to begin with. The bar is very low. But we can admire each other for the risks we take in life, for the chances we take, for the big things, the difficult things, the things that are worthwhile that can be hard. And so that could mean moving to a new country, or that could mean surviving a serious injury of some kind. And that can be the resilience of disability. But to understand it and to go a little deeper than just, I can't believe you know, that line I really emphasized in the workshop, that people, when people say, I couldn't do it, I would rather be dead than blind. Like, things that harsh sound very harsh. And how else could you take that, you know? But that's...
1: Or that always that thing, yeah. There's no way I'd be able to do that if I was blind or
2: and
1: something.
2: And that's what
1: like,
2: I want
1: to
2: emphasize.
1: Like, how does that person know that? They're not blind. They don't know what they would
2: that's
1: be able to do.
2: That's kind of what I want to say.
3: Just jump into an uneducated conclusion.
2: As we end the show today, I want to say, and hopefully I'll have a few more of these. I'm going to still do this year, and going forward, I'll do more of these in different places. But yeah, to emphasize that you don't know what you'd be capable of until you're pushed
1: in that situation. As humans, yeah, it's like anything. We can think something before we're in a situation. Oh, we would be like this, or we'd say this or do that. But until you're in that situation, you really don't know.
2: Yeah, you're really not giving yourself much credit.
1: You can't imagine what it's like to be in someone else's body in their situation.
2: Humans adapt but yeah, I just want to thank Lisa and the whole group at York. It was a great experience and getting to see the campus a little bit. And thanks to our mother for joining me. I like to bring someone with me each time. Brian, maybe I'll bring you to the next one.
1: I was going to say, I haven't gotten a good one yet. I really want to hear you in this role.
2: I know.
3: She is really good.
2: I can't hear myself.
3: But she is genuinely really
2: good. Yeah, it's hard because I can't hear myself.
3: You're natural at it. You're very calm and you keep it moving.
2: I had a few moments, like when I have to talk about what blindness is, like legally blind, what does that mean with 2020, 2200,
3: right,
2: over
3: 2000? Because it's very specific.
2: It's numbers, and I told them, I said, everybody here, I'm much better with words than numbers, so my apologies. But you can look this part up if you really want to know what constitutes legal blindness. So, there's always so much to say about these things, but I hope that...
1: Yeah, I find that
2: sharing it with you guys.
3: It's a good run.
1: It's really interesting and really great that you're out there doing this and educating people, as we say, little bit by bit, and it's an ongoing process, right?
2: Definitely.
1: All right, so we got a couple minutes left here. You're tuned into Outlook on Radio Western every Monday morning at 11:00, and
2: yeah, I just wanted to say that Brian, we're coming up to our Outlook anniversary here in about a month.
1: About a month, yeah.
2: So that'll be exciting. I've got a few ways of freshening things up for is it 8 years?
1: That's right. Mm-hmm. 2018 we started, September. Yeah.
2: So that's coming up, and
1: as I said, hinted on earlier, I have a guest that I think should be in the works, and Carrie, I think you might as well, and
2: yeah, I'd like to have a few more people who are doing these workshops.
1: True, yeah. It's been a while since we've had someone else on from the workshop. Now that you've done a couple.
2: Yeah, now that people have had a chance to do some.
1: Another thing we would like to get into. But yeah, thanks again, everybody, for listening to Outlook every Monday. It's a podcast as well, Outlook on Radio Western at gmail.com. We started a bit later, so I wasn't rushing out at 59 here, but
2: right.
1: There's Barry's phone telling us that it's...
2: Yeah, I was telling him, it reminds me of those old school talking clocks we had as kids.
1: 12 p.m.
2: And then we heard my transplant tape from 97, so 30
1: 29
2: years.
1: Years ago.
2: 29, yeah. 30 years ago. And on that tape, Brian, we could hear your German talking watch.
1: Right, he seemed pretty...
3: Yeah, it was amazing.
1: Yeah, I used to have a German talking watch.
2: I just like, for minutes. Minuten.
3: You know, it's crazy. I knew you 16 years, and that was the first. I was like, oh, you did German talking.
1: Right, I never mentioned it. Yeah. We'll have to find a clip maybe someday and play it on this show, because, yeah, I don't have the German watch anymore, unfortunately, but...
3: And you had a great giggle, so you did whenever you were a kid.
2: Good times.
1: Good times. Go lucky, good times,
3: Brian.
1: In the past. All right. Thanks, everybody. 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You can reach out, or on Instagram, we're King Orca Music. So if you're into that kind of stuff, social media.
2: Yeah, come check out some of the photos on your record. And
1: yes, we got stuff up there, so. Thanks again, and we'll be back next week.
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What you just heard was Grave Architecture by Pavement, specifically the BBC John Peel session version. You're listening to 94.9 Radio Western. My name is Gabby, and you're listening to Kaleidoscope, my show where I kind of play a bunch of different music, kind of like a kaleidoscope, and I play the type of music that I like, and I hope that you can find something that you like too. This week, since it's my very first episode, show, whatever you want to say, I'm kind of just playing a bunch of random music, not really a theme. The theme is that I like it, and so you could just get to know me a little bit better and know what type of music you can expect on the show. So next, I'm going to be playing Cobra by Geese.

Lucky. Then before that, we had The End of the World by The Cure, and then we started with Cobra by Geese. Those kind of have some of my favorite artists in it, like the Smashing Pumpkins and The Cure. I'm a big fan of those. Shout out to my parents for getting me to listen to them more. I bet they will be really happy to hear that. But they are a big influence in my kind of music taste, and they got me to listen to a lot of different music. So definitely they got me to grow in my love for The Cure and the Smashing Pumpkins. Then recently I've really been loving Geese. As you know, they kind of came in out of nowhere and grew really a lot in popularity. But I think despite the hate that they get, I really like it. I really like the sound of Cameron Winter's voice. If you don't like it, that's totally okay. It's quite original, but I think that it's great. And I think they're making great music. And I think that the hate is a little bit too much. It's too much. You gotta embrace Geese a little bit more. But anyways, continuing with more of a, I guess, love song tone, like Lily, I'm gonna be playing some more cute little love songs. So here's Connection by King Tuff.

So what you just heard was Law of Attraction by Rapallo. Then before that, it was How to Forgive by Tennis. And then before that, it was Connection by King Tuff. I just want to quickly talk about Rapallo a little bit. They're a band based in Quebec, and I think they're pretty underrated. I'm pretty sure the first time I ever heard them was actually on Radio Western. I'm not 100% sure, but I'm pretty sure. And I kind of just fell in love with their music ever since. And I would really love to see them, maybe, one day in Quebec. But I feel like for a Canadian artist, they have this really, like, interesting vibe. Like, it's, like, yacht rock. It's very, very interesting. And I haven't really heard any recent artists kind of tap into this genre. At least, I don't really explore it myself. So to find them was really a gem, and I really love their music. So moving on to the second half of the show, I think I'm going to go for some more laid-back indie music because I feel like a lot of music that I've been listening to recently kind of entails that. And so now we have Fooled by Love by Mac DeMarco.

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So what you just heard was Heartwell by Shelley. Then before that was Out of My Mind by Evie. And I'm pretty sure she's a Toronto-based artist, so that's very cool. Then before that, we had Overslept by Faye Webster, featuring Mei Ihara. I'm pretty sure that's how you pronounce that. Then before that, we started with Fooled by Love by Mac DeMarco. And that's also one of his songs that has a bunch of numbers in front of it. So it's 2019-10-12, Fooled by Love. And that's from the album, I think, that has like 199 different songs. Yeah, very cool. I hope to get to listen to all that, but I'm probably not going to. But I can try. I can dream. So next up, I'm going to be playing some Biba Doobie and some Big Thief. I'm going to be playing Ripples by Biba Doobie, and that song actually means quite a lot to me. I love the message in the song, and as well, that's like one of the first songs I learned on the guitar, because it was easy finger picking, I think. It was that and I think Perfect Pair by Biba Doobie that I learned for the first time. So it means a lot to me because now I love playing. And then I'm with Big Thief. I'm a really big fan of Big Thief. I have to talk about them really quick. Specifically, I love Adrian Lenker. We all know she's like an amazing lyricist and just everything's amazing that she's made, in my opinion. Even to the point that I wrote an essay. It was actually an important essay. We had to write 4,000 words on whatever topic we wanted at school. As a high schooler, that is a lot of words. Okay, that was a lot of words for me. So I wrote all of that about, you know, the writing. I took it like as you analyze poems in English. So I analyzed her music and it was like a great experience. And I think her music made it a lot easier to write. I'm not going to lie. But also writing it made me really love her music a lot more, and so I'm going to be playing it today. So first we'll start off with Biba Doobie and Ripples.

So what you just heard was Lover Over the Moon by Alice Phoebe Liu. Then before that, we had Incomprehensible by Big Thief. Then before that, we had Ripples by Biba Doobie, specifically the Live in London version. Not London, Ontario, but Live in London version. I hope you've enjoyed this so far, because we're nearing the end of the show. So I hope you kind of got to know me a little bit better through listening to all the fun, different music that I listened to. And I hope you found something that you liked, because I liked everything in the show. I won't hold it against you if you don't like some of the music, but I hope you liked at least one thing. And so to end off, I'm just going to play one last track, Orange Flavored Cigarettes by Orange Flavored Cigarettes.

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Hello, hello. That was Always with Archie, Marry Me here on Radio Western. My name is Beth. This is Proof of Concept. Today we're looking at Canadian indie rock. It's the early 2000s Canadian invasion, but also the kind of mid-2010s like twee revival, I guess. I do think they're very much connected. It really reminds me of HBO Girls and the kind of twee music kind of inspirations maybe within that show. So looking at like Broken Social Scene, Destroyer, also Julie Doyer on today. So yeah, I'm really excited about that. The one before that was Stars with Elevator Love Letter. I love this song. They're a band from Montreal. Yeah, super awesome. I've played them a couple times on previous shows as well. But yeah, next up we've got a song from famous Canadian actor Michael Cera. This is Clay Pigeons. I believe this song was originally recorded by John Prine, but this is recorded in Vancouver. And of course, he is a very famous actor. For me, known especially for his work in Scott Pilgrim. So this is Clay Pigeons, Michael Cera, off the album True That, here on Radio Western 94.9.

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1: Does it feel to you like AI is taking over? 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

Hello, hello. That was Behind the Garage by Eric Stripp here on Radio Western. You're listening to the show Proof of Concept. I'm here every Monday from 1 to 2. And that is, Eric Stripp is a band from New Brunswick. Most famous because it is led by Julie Doiron, who we heard from a little bit earlier in that chunk of songs. Specifically, we heard from Michael Sarah with Clay Pigeons, The Magician by Andy Schauf, Je Le Savais by Julie Doiron, as well as Love to Annoy, also by her, Troubled by Land of Talk, Looks Just Like the Sun by Broken Social Scene, and then that just last one, which was Behind the Garage. So Julie Doiron is like kind of an icon in the Canadian indie rock space, although she definitely started out making like very folky, and then she was part of this band, Eric Stripp, that is also really, really cool. So she started out in like the 1990s. That last one, Love to Annoy, is her earlier stuff, and then Je Le Savais is off of her record I Can Ask About Your Day, which is a great record. We've played that a bunch on different shows as well. And she's really cool because in the 90s she started her own label to release a cassette. She used to release music under the name Broken Girl, which is very awesome and dramatic. So she started the label Sappy Records to do that, and then over the years it's kind of evolved into a bigger thing. I don't think she has much control over it anymore, like she's kind of sold it off, but she still does this festival called Sappy Fest in Sackville, New Brunswick every year. So lots of honestly London bands go and do that. I think Status on Status is playing there this year, which is really cool. They actually did a bit of a collaboration on their newest record. There's a song called Good Enough with Status on Status and Julie Doiron. It's also really, really good. And then Status on Status also did a cover of the Eric Stripp song Viewmaster, which is very different than what you hear Julie Doiron doing on her earlier stuff, but it's also really, really good. Very early 2000s indie rock hipster, which is very nostalgic. Even though I was not alive then, I do think it would have been nice to be a hipster during the early 2000s in Canada. Something about it feels very nice. But yeah, next up we've got a song from famous Canadian indie rock star Feist. This is 1234, and this I feel like has gotten a little bit more popular in the last year or so with the resurgence of girls and Lena Dunham's book and everything. I feel like it's very like encapsulates like mid 2010s Brooklyn indie like annoying hipster people in a perfect way, I think. So this is that song 1234 by Feist here on Radio Western.

some for America.

Hello, hello. Welcome back to Proof of Concept here on Radio Western. My name is Beth. I've been here since one, about to finish up. This week is all Canadian indie. I said indie rock at the beginning, realizing that it was definitely not all indie rock. We had a bit of a folk kind of detour, maybe into some like more like electronic pop indie stuff, especially with the Destroyer. So it's not purely indie rock, but I think that's kind of fun. I think it's cool to see how similar time periods influenced different genres and vice versa. So what you just heard was V-Master by Status Non-Status. That is originally by Eric's Trip, the band I was talking about earlier. Before that was Poster of a Girl by Metric. That was off the album Live It Out. Then it was Destroyer with Kaput, off of the album Kaput. Kind of a funny word to say. Before that was 1234 by Feist. And yeah, that was it so far. I played a song briefly and then I realized it definitely was not the vibe. I put on the song because it reminds me so much of Fontaine's DC, and it's a band from, I believe, from Montreal. It's called Hidden Cameras, and I think as I was listening to it, I'm like, I think this is going to be on a different set list, so I might do like a new like Dublin indie show in the in a few weeks maybe. So I think that's going to make it onto that set list instead. So if you're listening now, you got a little sneak peek of that song, but I just didn't think it belonged on the set list, so sorry about that. But anyway, we've got one more for you. This is the song by The New Pornographers. This is Letter from an Occupant, which again I think I've played many times on various shows, but yeah, it's a great song on a great record. The album is called Mass Romantic, and yeah, The New Pornographers are a band, they've been around for a long time, over 20 years, and yeah, kind of compared to Yola Tengo and Superchunk sometimes, but I think they're really great. So that's going to be next, and then next week it may be a pre-record show, because next week I help with Rock Camp, London Girls Rock Camp, or LGRC+, which is always a highlight of my summer, but it does mean that I'm very busy teaching children how to play drums, which is so fun. But yeah, I might do a continuation of Canadian indie because there's so much to work with. Last summer I did a show called The B Word, which the B stands for Beth, my name, but every year or every show I picked a new word and tried to base the set list all around that word, and there's so much like good Canadian indie that I was able to make a whole set list of just Canadian indie songs with the word love in it, which is kind of cool. I think it was like around Canada Day, which I don't know, kind of irrelevant, but yeah, there's lots of good Canadian indie music, and it's always nice to get that CanCon certification, that nice stamp of approval. On our end, we're able to see how, like, what the percentage of Canadian music is on our shows, and sometimes I see it as a bit of a challenge to see how I can get it. So these all-Canadian shows definitely help with that average. So yeah, without further ado, this is New Pornographers with Letter from an Occupant, and that is here on Ready Western, and I do not have the song loaded up, so I'm going to do that before I start it. Here it is. There we go. Okay, I will see you next week, virtually, of course, but hope you have a wonderful week. Enjoy this nice sunshine, and yeah, I will see you then. Here's that.

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5: What is a rerun?
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5: Oh my God, really? 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

0: Good afternoon, everyone. Welcome to a new show on Radio Western. We are called The Breakdown. My name is Callum.
1: And my name is Danny. We thought it'd be pretty cool to have a little show on here in which we'll have a different theme each week for you guys. So there'll be quite a bit of variety in terms of artists and genres. And as per the name indicates, we will not be breaking down emotionally, hopefully not this time around, but we will be analyzing different songs that we enjoy, and hopefully each time you can have a little something to take away and maybe share a little fun fact with your friends and flex that out.
0: And for today's segment, given Billie Eilish just released a tour documentary last Friday, we thought we'd break down our favorite Billie Eilish songs. And this is Bittersweet.

Another one that's really good, I chose this one as my personal favorite, it's Ilomilo. I think I read somewhere that she said it was one of her favorite songs that she's ever written, and I thought that was really cool because I really like when a song has good lyricism, a lot of thought put into it. So yeah, here's Ilomilo.

0: So a really cool thing about Illumilo is it's actually inspired from this video game. I tried looking into it. Also because when I first listened to the song like years ago, Massive Mistake called it Illumilo. Classic mistake. If you've done this, you're not alone. So it's this video game, and it's, I'm pretty sure from what I got was like, there's like these two characters and they're on like different, ends or like different levels, and the whole point is for them to meet at the end. So I thought that was a really cool concept to play with. I think somewhere I read that it was about like the fear of separation. And I think when you and I discussed it, we were discussing, like, what kind of separation. Now, in this case, I'd say, obviously, it'd be more of a romantic type of separation that she's having anxiety about. I feel like it could be taken as, you know, like, a platonic of, like, a friendship, like, not wanting any distance from that. But I like pointing out the lyrics because, like, at the very beginning, she's like, don't get too close to stars, like, stay inside, like, stay here, stay close. And then in the chorus she goes, I can't lose another life. And that's wow, just geez. Yeah, that was a line that was like really impactful when I was listening to it.
1: But
0: I thought that was pretty cool.
1: There seems to be like a space theme going on with Billy, because one of the songs that we chose that we're going to break down later has a space theme to it with that one line that you mentioned. So I guess you'll have to stay tuned for that. Here's 8. Wait.

0: thing.
1: Yeah, that was the song that I chose for this album. Eight. That's an under. It's an underrated one. I wrote down on my little notes app here from an annotation from Genius. And it says that Billie felt like she was walking on eggshells, and the line where she says, wear my heart out on a chain, is kind of like Billie saying that she wasn't as expressive in the relationship
0: Ooh.
1: As her partner. And I was like, that's one of the lines that like resonated with me the most. That seems to be a theme with Billie, because in her album Happier Than Ever, there's a song on there called Lost Cause.
0: Yes.
1: And that's kind of, to me, that's kind of like Billie's diss track of just a previous relationship. So it seems like there's a theme here going on, and it's like a sort of continuity that I like. So that's why I chose Eight.
0: That's pretty cool. Yeah. I really like when artists do that. They just like bring things back. It's like a full circle moment almost.
1: Yeah.
0: But yeah, I don't know. Petition for more Billie diss tracks.
1: Yeah, for the new album.
0: Get creative. Yeah. I'd be so sad for that. But yeah, no. Up next, that was a great, honestly, double choice. Definitely underrated too.
1: Oh,
0: I would say.
1: Yeah, I don't think a lot of people talk about it.
0: They don't, and they should. This is an amazing track. And on Amazing Tracks, up next we have I Love You, and that's from the album When We All Fall Asleep, Where Do We Go?

0: I thought I'd just mention this before we move on to the next album, but that song is, I mean, great song. Sad song. Oh my gosh. But
1: the sad ones are always good.
0: Yeah,
1: sad ones are always bangers.
0: Cuts deep.
1: Mm-hmm.
0: There's a performance that she did for this song with Phineas. Well, they're all with Phineas, but it was, I think it was during the When We All Fall Asleep, Where Do We Go tour. Mm-hmm. They're on this like floating bed.
1: Oh yeah.
0: And there's like a certain like note change that she does for this song, and it's just so heartbreaking. And every time I listen to that song, I like have that note change in my head. And it's just, like, stuck there. So, thought I'd just mention that before we move on. But, yeah.
1: No, yeah, it's a good one. To anyone listening, search it up. It was good.
0: You know what I'm talking about?
1: Yeah, because I think everything, like, a lot of, like, comments were also saying, like, you can tell the shift in, like, Phineas's, like, face to that. Because he was like, oh, like, obviously, you know, siblings know each other best.
0: Right.
1: You know, there's no duo like that. So, I think it's really cool that they get to work on music together. He also has really great music, so
0: yeah, shout out to Phineas.
1: Shout out Phineas, very underrated for his own music, but I mean, great producer. But yeah, I feel like with that layer of you work together, your siblings, you know what the other one is going through a lot better than anyone else.
0: Yeah,
1: like that definitely added,
0: makes the like the creative process, I bet, like very simple.
1: Absolutely. And, yeah. But
0: yeah.
1: Oh yeah, yeah, shout out siblings.
0: Yeah,
1: I know, that's love that for them.
0: So we are going to move on to the next album, the next songs that we've chosen, and that is Happier Than Ever.
1: And this track is Haley's Comet, so stay tuned because I'll be giving a little breakdown about it right after as well.

0: absolute personal favorite of mine. I've been listening to it a lot recently. It's so, so good. Yeah.
1: It's
0: crazy full of emotions, crazy vulnerable. I feel like that's also kind of my music taste, though, to be honest. I like a good, saddened, raw, honest track.
1: Soul crushing.
0: That's the way to go for me. But yeah, a little bit into this song. So Haley's Comet, of course, we know it is a real comet, but it's only visible, I think they say, like, twice in a lifetime. It's like every 70-something years. And I love a good play of symbolism. So when I was analyzing it, I was kind of thinking about how it could be in relation to being honest about your emotions. And in the song, she says a lot, so many good verses in here. But at the beginning, she starts with, "I don't want to want you." And at the very end, she goes, "What am I to do?" And throughout, she talks about how Haley's Comet comes around more than she does. And I took it in a way of she only ever truly faces her emotions rarely. Like, it can be a very hard thing to come to terms and acknowledge your true emotions about something or someone as well. It's pretty scary to be fully vulnerable and to be open about it. So I feel like the song is very push and pull in terms of, like, I don't want to want you, but in my dreams I'm more honest. So, you know, even her subconscious is it's kind of betraying her there. But
1: right.
0: I really like the song. I feel like it's another thing that people can really relate to. And yeah, I don't know, it just speaks to me. I love it, you know. Yeah, I don't know. Any thoughts on that? I really went on there.
1: Yeah, no, I was just about to say, it does feel very push and pull, and it's like kind of reiterating what you're saying. She just doesn't know how to feel in this relationship. It's a heartbreaking track, honestly.
0: It is.
1: Yeah.
0: Yeah, just how I like them. but yeah, we are going to keep going with Happier Than Ever with a few more tracks, but actually I thought it'd be pretty cool to discuss what our favorite Billie Eilish album is, if you wanted to.
1: It's a tough
0: kickstart.
1: Question.
0: Yes, yeah. I know.
1: Do you want me to start?
0: You start, yeah.
1: Okay. It's got to be Hit Me Hard and Soft. That's a hot take. I know I'm gonna get a lot of slack from that, but hey.
0: Mm-mm.
1: Listen, it's consistent.
0: So good. Mm-hmm.
1: You can't, I mean, in my opinion, you can't really name a bad song off that album, that whole thing. There's not many albums that I play front to back, but that one is like where I'll listen to front to back and I'll say, oh, there's really no bad song on here.
0: That's good. And it has a good flow too. Like, she transitions some songs together, ties them all together as well.
1: Yeah. I love when an artist does that.
0: It's really good.
1: Yeah, really, like, a really cool experience to listen to it when it first came out too. There's a song on there, The Greatest.
0: Oh.
1: My top three Billy song.
0: The Greatest is the greatest for you.
1: Yeah, exactly. Exactly. It's gotta be Hit Me Hard and Soft.
0: Oh, that's a good one. I'd have to go, I think I'm gonna have to choose Happier Than Ever.
1: Underrated.
0: Underrated. Well, obviously, honor mention to, you know, her first album, When We All Fall Asleep, Where Do We Go?
1: Oh,
0: but
1: yeah.
0: I have to choose Happier Than Ever. I feel like it's a very in-between album for her, but in terms of how experimental she's becoming, I think we have the song, I think it's up
1: next. I didn't change my number.
0: And a little warning, it starts with her dog growling in the track. And I remember listening to that the very first time, and I was so taken aback, but I was like, you know what? I kind of like this. Like, why is it kind of funky? Like, it's different. Like, I like that she kind of goes above and beyond in terms of, like, getting different, like, layerings for her vocals, like in Goldwing, or her dog barking, or just different things like that. I like that it's a little chaotic, but it comes together at the very end. I really like that a lot, I'd say. But yeah, and some of my favorite songs are on that one too. I mean, Haley's Comet that we just played, I'd have to say is one of my top Billy songs. Goldwing is amazing as well. But yeah, I'd have to go Happier Than Ever for my favorite Billy
1: album.
0: It's
1: an underrated one.
0: Yeah.
1: I think you mentioned how it was kind of like, it sounded like kind of all over the place and it was chaotic. Yeah. And I wonder if, I don't know if it was intentional or not, but to me, it kind of like, that kind of like is one of the strengths for that album.
0: Yes.
1: Is that there's a lot going on, but it somehow works.
0: Mm-hmm.
1: Yeah. Underrated.
0: Yeah. It's kind of like being inside someone's head.
1: Yeah.
0: You know? Like, yeah. You just have so many thoughts going around, and maybe they're not, like, all...
1: So much going on.
0: It's just all... But it comes together at the end.
1: Yeah.
0: And I think it's pretty cool. Yeah.
1: It's an underrated one.
0: Yeah, I'd have to say.
1: It's a good pull.
0: It's a good one. Ready for the next album, Billy. Whenever you're ready, we're ready, too. We're going to play I Didn't Change My Number. Enjoy.
1: Watch out for that dog growl.
0: Watch out for the dog growl.
2: Okay.

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3: Now you know what the dog sounds like. Yeah, what a funky intro.
4: Love the experience.
3: Yeah. I'm just going over the lyrics here, and I was like, I know I mentioned that the song Lost Cause off the same album here is kind of like a diss track, like Billy's version of a diss track. Mm-hmm. Now reading the lyrics, this is also kind of like a diss track.
4: So good.
3: Like the first lines of the first verse, it says, "I didn't change my number, I only changed who I reply to."
4: I know, that's right.
3: I'm like, that's crazy.
4: Right. Yeah, write that down.
3: There was
4: genius.
3: Yeah, there was there was also part of the chorus, actually another line. It says, "Don't take it out on me, I'm out of sympathy for you." And I was just like, this is just like, whoever this is targeted to, I'm like, that's crazy.
4: If this song were about me, I would stay in my house, yeah, hidden.
3: I wouldn't mention anything. Yeah. Great song. Underrated, too.
4: Also underrated, yeah.
3: Great underrated song.
4: Really good.
3: Yeah.
4: But, yeah, I don't know. It's, yeah, the lyrics are pretty, they're so direct. They're, I think we also mentioned this earlier, how she's just talking your talk. Like, she's just saying it how it is. And that's definitely good growth, to be honest.
3: Oh, yeah.
4: Especially since this is the album that comes right after One Wheel Fall, Super to Go. Very soft. Not soft, but not soft album, if you know what I mean. Like, it's very... She sounds a lot more... What's the word? Not restrained, but there's a lot that she's going through and a lot that she's dealing with. And she's singing about it, which is amazing. And I feel like following that, now this is like, okay, now that you know that this is what I'm going through, let me tell you something. Right. Like, let me tell you, like, let me just be loud about it.
3: Yeah.
4: You know what? I hope that makes sense.
3: No, yeah, that does.
4: You know what I mean? Yes.
3: I did notice that with her first album, there was a little bit of restraint, but here it kind of, she's just getting it all out.
4: She's like, and another thing.
3: Yeah.
4: And another thing.
3: And I think that also reflects on the music that you hear in this album. A lot of...
4: Big time.
3: A lot of less... Like, there's still some sad songs, like the title song, Happier Than Ever. But there's also fun, and I don't use this word a lot, but groovy.
4: Groovy.
3: Like, groovy songs like I Didn't Change My Number, Billy Bossa Nova.
4: Billy Bossa Nova.
3: Great, great song. So and good. Lost Cause. So it seems like you said, just reiterating what you're saying, it seems like Billy, like this album feels like she's coming into her own.
4: Yeah, and honestly, talking about, you know, like all this growth and, you know, she's significantly young to be doing all this still.
3: Oh, yeah.
4: She started super young and now we're here big time.
3: She's like 24, I think.
4: Something like that. She's pretty young. But talking about all that, we're going to play this song next. It's called Gold Wing. I'll give a little debrief about it after, just kind of bringing it down, showing you what it, how it ties all together. But really great song. I'd say, I think I mentioned earlier, another favorite track of mine. But yeah, just give it a listen, let it sink in, sit with it, and we'll be right back.

0: Oh my goodness. Okay. Yes. So love this song. So good. Couple things that I really like about the song. Let me tell you. I love the split. Okay. At the very beginning, it's very angelic. It's pretty much a cappella. It's a whole, you know.
1: Sounds like rather like gospel.
0: Yes, it's pretty like choir-esque, you know. Shout out to anyone in a choir. Crazy skill. So it starts off so soft. You feel like you're levitating. And then you start getting a little beat. And the beat grows. And then the bass comes in. And then the drums come in. And then you got like this whole thing going. And it's like, it still works together so well. And again, this is Happier Than Ever still. And it's what we were saying, how it's so experimental, but it works so well together. So in terms of that, love the song. Secondly, the message behind the song, obviously. So this one is really interesting because before we were talking about like her growth as an artist, how she's still like fairly young. But of course, there's such a big thing, especially with like, I'd say like female artists when they go big or like they start in the music industry really young, they're exposed to so much and it's hard. Like it's really hard on them. And I feel like it's the kind of pressure that only they could really understand.
1: It's a lot to digest.
0: Exactly. So in this track, it's from what I'm getting is she's talking to someone else, or if you really want to get deep into it, she's talking to her younger self. But calling her a gold-winged angel. Okay, we're still pure. We're still new to this. Like we're just starting out, right? So you're sacred, and they're starved. So pointing out the industry itself, they're like, they want to tear you apart. Like that's what she's saying. They're, and she says, and there you are to tear apart and tear apart, tear apart, tear apart. and then she says in the chorus, you better keep your head down. And I don't know, I just think it's such an impactful song when you really look into it. Again, just because it's such a big thing that goes on in the music industry, and I feel like it should be talked about a lot more. So I feel like her making a song for this is not only a way to like, I guess like bring awareness to it, but it's also kind of like acknowledging it for her younger self.
1: Right. Like it's kind of like a time capsule type song. Yeah. Like talking to your younger self.
0: Exactly. But yeah, it's, again, I feel like it's also really interesting how like, you get so captured by the beat that you also don't realize what she's saying. Because in the second verse, she says, they're going to tell you what you want to hear. Then they're going to disappear. Going to claim you like a souvenir just to sell you in a year. What the... Like, what? Yes. Anyways, love this song. It's so, so impactful when you listen to it. And like, you really listen to it. And I think that's...
1: Yeah, you got to keep your ear open.
0: Exactly.
1: Those types of lyrics.
0: Exactly. And yeah, I think that's actually kind of, not to be reading even further into it, but maybe a third point to this would be to not get distracted by the beat, you know?
1: Right.
0: Really listen and really, you know.
2: Hear what she's got to say.
0: Yeah, you got to hear it out. Yeah. Hope you guys enjoyed that one. up next, I think we kind of briefly mentioned it earlier, still on Happier Than Ever. We've got Billy Bossa Nova. Enjoy.

0: I mean, like, just, again, groovy beat. There's a lot of groovy songs on this album. And, yeah, I think my only notes for that is just, there's this one, well, two lyrics, actually, in the pre-chorus, where she goes, "I'm not sentimental, but it's
1: something about the way you look tonight."
0: Yeah, yes. I forgot the lyric there for a second. But it's the way she says it, like the cadence is it that like scratches my brain, and I'm like, that it just sounds good. Another underrated one.
1: Yeah,
0: I've been saying underrated just, a lot, but
1: you know what, these are all good.
0: Yeah,
1: we love all these, if you can't tell. I mean, we're doing a whole feature segment on Billy.
0: we might know a few songs.
1: just a little bit here and there,
0: just a few,
1: but yeah, no, this is a fun song.
0: Yeah,
1: I like it. It's very
0: it's got a little jazz to it.
1: Yeah, it's pretty funky. But yeah, I don't know. I wonder. I'm not really up with the times in terms of like for example, like who this song is about exactly.
0: Yeah.
1: Because it's like her trying to keep this like under wraps, you know?
0: Right.
1: Because I think what was it that she said? She says, "You better like lock your phone. Look at me when you're alone." I don't like. There's something under all this that's going on.
0: It's inconspicuous.
1: Yeah, and it's like nobody saw me in the lobby. Nobody saw me in your arms. Like, okay, mysterious.
0: Very.
1: Who is it?
0: Very, very mysterious.
1: I'm sure they're serious about it, and I'm sure there's something about it.
0: Yeah.
1: But I don't know. I like that there's a little bit of mystery in there. She's really kind of teasing it out to the audience.
0: I'm sure there's people that have broken down the song 100 times on YouTube, so.
1: Probably.
0: I'll have to check that
1: out. A YouTube essay.
0: Yeah.
1: Love those.
0: Yeah.
1: But yeah, actually, so kind of thinking on here. So Billy has had a lot of eras.
0: Yeah.
1: Right? A lot of hair eras in particular. Colin, do you have a Billy hair era?
0: It's got to be. I mean, it's got to be. Like, now that we're on the Happier Than Ever part of the show, I got to say it's the blonde era.
1: The blonde era?
0: I think it suits her. Yeah.
1: Yeah.
0: Or, I don't know if this is underrated, the red roots.
1: The red roots?
0: With the red on top. That's so...
1: That was fire. She ate with that one.
0: Yeah.
1: I don't know what it is about Billy. Why? Like, she just pulls it all off.
0: Yeah,
1: because she had that green era too.
0: The green
1: roots as well.
0: Like the start of her career.
1: Yeah, and you couldn't pay me enough to do that. I would not be able to pull that one off.
0: It takes a lot of courage.
1: She just has that aura to her, and I think that's so cool. I'd say personally, I'd have to go blue hair, Billy.
0: Ooh,
1: like.
0: Blue hair.
1: Like ocean eyes level, just because it was at the very beginning of everything, first of all. But also, there's something. How old was she when she released Ocean Eyes?
0: I think 15.
1: She was in her early teens.
0: Yeah.
1: And this is okay. Okay. I think it's such a big thing when you're in like middle school transitioning to high school. There's so many people that have like a moment where you like dye like your hair and you're like, I'm gonna dye my hair pink. Or like I remember this from middle school, like there was this thing where you'd like shave like the bottom part like under your very hard to describe just through audio. But it was like the very like bottom like underneath
0: I think I know what you mean.
1: Of your hair.
0: Yeah.
1: And I remember that was a thing. And I was like, what's going on?
0: Right.
1: So I just think it's cool because it was like that in between of like, you get to know yourself. You're learning how to express yourself and your individuality. And I think that was like the first glimpse that we got into that for her. She had like that soft blue.
0: Yeah. It's almost like baby blue.
1: It was like a baby blue. It was a baby blue. She was just a baby. Oh, guys. I'm getting emotional over this. But, yeah, no, I'd have to say that's my favorite one. Just because it's like, it's so telling of like being a teenager, especially in the beginning stages. But also like artistically speaking, I think it's a good in between.
0: I honestly, I didn't expect you to say the blue hair.
1: the blue hair.
0: I don't know what I was expecting.
1: Oh.
0: maybe I think the Green Roots, maybe.
1: Green Roots is banger.
0: Yeah, that's a pull. That's a crazy pull there.
1: But yeah, so many eras. I love it. But I think her natural hair color is blonde, right?
0: I think it is. Blonde, really?
1: I think she's natural blonde.
0: Huh.
1: Yeah.
0: Wow, I did not. Oh, yeah, you know what? I think I've seen baby photos.
1: Yeah.
0: And they're blonde.
1: Yeah.
0: I've thought about it. You've thought about
1: going blonde?
0: Yeah.
1: A little bleach? A little bleach in tone?
0: Yeah, I know that we had this conversation before.
1: We did.
0: Where...
1: I really wanted to do the designs on your head.
0: Yeah, yeah, and like I've seen people like cheetah print, and yes. I'm just like, I don't know if I could pull that off.
1: Hey,
0: Billy probably could.
1: Billy, you know what? Billy could do a bleach and buzz, and I'd be like, yes.
0: Yeah, that works.
1: Yes. Yeah. She'd be in my Pinterest board immediately.
0: Billie Eilish. Yeah.
1: Billie Eilish with a buzz and bleach. Yeah, I can. She's so iconic for every single one of her eras.
0: Oh, yeah.
1: I'm here for it.
0: Yeah.
1: Yeah. This is a great little segment talking about her hair.
0: But it's that telling.
1: It's that telling. It's like a really a peak part about like how she like doesn't like I feel like she kinda like teases that there's something else coming when she like changes her hair too.
0: Yeah. Like I know she just got casted for an adaptation of The Bell Jar.
1: Oh, that's right.
0: Yeah, she's coming
1: that
0: to
1: is
0: Toronto.
1: Up and coming.
0: And I think she changed her hair again, but it's like this like brown, like so burgundy sad. Color.
1: So sad.
0: And of
1: so
0: course sad. It looks good.
1: Of course it looks good. She can pull it all off and I love it for her.
0: And I think that makes her so distinct from other artists
1: mm-hmm.
0: is that she has different looks to her
1: mm-hmm.
0: and like I think every artist has their look. And with Billie, it's just her hair. And like what reminds me of having that distinct look is Michael Jackson.
1: Mm.
0: Like if you, like I distinctly remember, I think it was, I forgot what year it was, but he went to the Grammys
1: mm-hmm.
0: and it was in this like very shiny bedazzling suit.
1: We love a good bedazzle.
0: Yeah. Yes. I'm like, bring back the bedazzle.
1: Bring back bedazzle. Bring back more sparkles, guys.
0: Yeah, just more whimsy.
1: More whimsy.
0: And I think that night he won like 5 or 6 Grammys, or I think it was. I'm gonna have to Google that, but it's interesting to see that for her look, it's her hair.
1: Mm-hmm. I do remember there was a lot of discourse. I think still around the beginning of her career, in terms of her outfit choices,
0: right?
1: Because it was all like very baggy, but then it got to a point of people just being like. Loki creeps about it
0: yeah.
1: and I remember that was a big thing, and she does have like a song or two about that on Happier Than Ever, and I remember she did a whole performance about it as well, where she was just kind of like calling people out on that because at the end of the day, like, your style is your form of expression, and like, why should someone take that away from you and like make you feel bad about it?
0: Right. I thought the baggy look was cool.
1: The
0: I think
1: baggy
0: she still
1: look-y.
0: Does it.
1: She like, does
0: It's crazy because a lot like baggy jeans right now are in,
1: and now everyone's wearing baggy things.
0: Yeah.
1: Would you look at that?
0: She was paving the way.
1: She was ahead of her time.
0: Yeah. Anyways, yeah.
1: Yeah, yeah. Great discussion. Honestly, I feel like the Billie era topic. This could go on forever.
0: Oh yeah.
1: She just has so many to choose from.
0: Yeah.
1: So much range. We're sad. Yeah, up next to close us all off, we have Goodbye.
0: Off of Where Do We Fall Asleep, Where Do We Go, I think.
1: Yeah. And yeah, she kind of puts, it's pretty cool, she puts all different verses from all the songs in the album together. So yeah, sit back and enjoy. Thank you for listening.

0: 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It's Jonathan Whitford here. 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
4: 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It's when a show that was supposed to be now isn't available, so we play a previous show. 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

So I have 8 episodes this February with The Emperor's Mocha and Culturally Inappropriate combined, and I decided to dedicate all of them to Black history and conversations and specific topics about Black history. Now, Culturally Inappropriate is already a mini-series dedicated to Black history and specifically the very real Black history of techno music and electronic music, and kind of unveiling what many might not know is a very, very Black genre with very, very Black roots. And that is already going on. That will happen outside of Black History Month, during Black History Month. And similar to this show, where it's always Black topics being discussed, Black music being played, highlighted. But for this month, especially on The Emperor's Mocha, I wanted to address racialized discussion points that I see just going out about my day, like online, in person, heard, growing up, read in books, and really unpack these. Maybe not unpack them on a severe, severe level. You know, we only have an hour, and I do like to, at least for this show, most of the time play a lot of music. I might have a really big talking episode at the end of the month. I had one last week where it was jazz and really a discussion of the Super Bowl and the political connotations of Super Bowl halftime show and Super Bowl and performances in general and America in general and propaganda. And that is directly tied to Black history, but for this episode, I wanted to discuss the reactions to Black art and mainly Black music, and how the reactions to it and the conversations and language around it evolves as white people begin to make that said art, or as academic institutions start to legitimize it after or during the same time as white people's entrance into that art form. And that's a thing that's been happening with Black music in America and North America since like the dawn of time. You know, jazz is the devil, drums are the devil, all these talking points that are just recycled over the past 200 years. You know, jazz is the devil, jazz is uneducated music, it's dance music, there's no musical credibility to jazz at all. And later on, you see its acceptance in academia, especially white academia. That is the subtext here. And all of a sudden, now jazz is enlightened music. You're cultured if you listen to jazz. And the Black history of jazz may be slightly acknowledged. Maybe they pay homage to it. But the current Black culture within jazz is always ignored. And I find that at many a jazz festivals, many a jazz jam sessions, jam nights, jazz artists, current artists, jazz classes, jazz bands, it's always an ignorance to the current Black culture and a celebration of the old Black culture with a very sanitized lens. And it's interesting, well, it's a lot of things, but on one level, it's interesting to see someone participate and even dissect music that they really have no tools to dissect and to engage with it in such a service level way, but claim to love it so much. And all the topics, all the words and harsh discourse surrounding jazz has all been translated to hip-hop. And not only has it been translated to hip-hop, but it's been translated to hip-hop and electronic music to a large extent. But translated to hip-hop in a interesting way as it changes over time. You know, now in circles, classic era hip-hop, like the 90s stuff, or hip-hop with a lot of jazz in it, now that's respected in certain circles, certain white music circles. That's what's accepted, that's what's highlighted, you know, after the peak of To Pimp a Butterfly by Kendrick Lamar. That's the music with substance, everything else has no substance, you know. And it's just a constant goalpost moving, because at a certain point, when NWA was at their peak, that was demonized, that was being taken off the airwaves. That's why there's the parental advisory labels, because of Black music,
it's just, it's interesting to see how the window of acceptability shifts as time goes on. And we all know the reason. I don't really find any interest in talking in like exposing racism, because racism is played pretty blatant most of the time. But what I find interesting is to show those who are interested in changing their horizon, change their perspectives, or especially black people, to kind of educate black people on their own art and their own self-worth, to show that there is a lot of merit in the music we make. So this episode, I will be playing a lot of, you know, trap artists, music from rappers that is not always considered high class, high art, rap music, black music. I'll be playing that all this episode, and I hope you guys, I'll be coming in to kind of give some commentary here and there, but, you know, enjoy it. Enjoy this music. This is Black Culture.

the language we use to describe black music and to describe just black art in general, well, I say we in a very, very general way. I say we like in a societal Western we. It's always very, very coded. Just very subtle hints of racism and microaggressions in all of these phrases. And it's, dare I say, interesting again for like the billionth time. But you'll do...

0: courses, the racism courses, and they'll talk about microaggressions. But they really, really don't scratch the surface on the level of levels of microaggression that exist in the average white speech, average Western speech, I'll say. Not even just white speech, because the speech may be created specifically by white people. I see a lot of people all over the racial spectrum talking about. And one of them is this condemnation. Oh my gosh, I can't speak. It's the condemnation of mumble rap, quote unquote mumble rap, and what that means, what is categorized by mumble rap, the merits of mumble rap. And it's interesting because it's something I never considered early on in my rap listening career, as you would call it, experience, life journey, whatever. Because I was 13, you know, I've been listening to rap since I could play the radio by myself. But a lot of I was always in a black sphere. I was always in a black environment. And the discussion in the black environment, the discussion in the wider Western musical environment were completely different. One being targeted towards, you know, maybe mumble rap doesn't have as much artistic credibility because they're not saying enough, and, you know, rap's about lyrics and all these more nuanced and slightly credible and slightly not credible conversations that I was partaking in. So that was always in the forefront of my head when I was hearing, you know, any critique of mumble rap or any displeasure towards listening to rap. I was agreeing and saying, you know, yeah, because of separate reasons than maybe the person who was spouting them was saying them for. And an interesting, you know, change of events when I finally started to understand that they're only discussing rap this way. Because first of all, I saw the merits in what people call mumble rap. Like one of the songs I played after I started talking, which was 454 FaceTime, or his Lilo and Stitch, I played back to back. And then I also had Lucky Song and Isaiah Rashad Song, all different forms of mumble rap. And I played all those forms to show the diversity in what people call mumble rap, and the plethora of very unique and very interesting musical ideas. You know, it's not to say that every trap song is what you would call musically complex or, you know, musically unique in terms of the ideas that they're putting forth. But it's to say that there's a lot of really complex and interesting and dynamic music that's being made that when you just blanket criticize everything by saying it's mumble rap, or you blanket criticize everything by saying rap is this, rap is that, you know, they're just talking, they're not singing, all these very racist, like, talking points, very racist coded talking points. It shuts you out from a wide array of music. And again, this conversation is really directed towards those people, not who would say that, but who may have thought these things because of the people saying that to them. So I don't really have any interest in, you know, changing the minds of people who spout racist opinions. It doesn't really matter to me. But what I do have an interest in talking to people who are affected by those racist ideals and who would otherwise think differently if not influenced by these negative racist opinions. And to those people, I say, there's a lot of merit in this music. And part of the merit in this music is really the vocal techniques that they're using in these songs. You know, it's one thing to say, you know, they're just using autotune, they're just mumbling, not saying a lot of words. And the complexity of their lyrics and whether or not they are good lyricists is a whole other conversation, maybe a valid conversation to have in a different time. But if you're really just analyzing the merits of this music, to speak in that cadence, to do every mumble cadence, it takes an untrained ear to label something blanket mumble rap. Because I played four songs that could be called mumble rap, put in that mumble rap genre, and they all sound very different, and all of their quote unquote mumble rap cadences are different. They all sound different. They all have their own unique flair to them, and they're all of them exist within their own regional area and within the regional ebonics that really characterize their upbringing and their culture and their sub African American culture. So there's many dynamics in this music. There's many hidden things in this music. There is the way they combine words together, because you can't just mumble rap. You can try to do it. You can try to mimic it. You can try to attempt it, but it's not. All of it clearly doesn't sound good. And there's a talent to how you slur certain words, when you slur them, when the pauses are, and how Ebonics, the dialect of English that they're using, permits them to do this in a way that sonically sounds good. You know, try to mumble rap with a British accent, with a standard, posh, you know, BBC British accent. It's not going to sound good. And there's a reason it won't sound good. And all these nuances in the music are just ignored when you just label it mumble rap, or when you hear it's mumble rap and you say, oh, whatever, you know, no lyrical content means it's easy, means it's not worth listening, means it's not good art, blah, blah, blah, blah, blah. And that's not how art is critiqued, first of all, even if you're comparing it to white music, non-black music, that's not how their art is critiqued. You know, it's not just off their lyrical content. And to take one broad and, again, white-focused, Western-focused idea of music and to generally just slap it on every single... take that criteria and slap it on every other different types of music just doesn't make any sense. And all these things, once you start to unveil the... once you start to peel the onion of white supremacy, it just, again, it never makes any sense. But to those who may have been influenced by these talking points or may internalize these talking points, really listen to mumble rap. Listen to the different types. Listen to, dare I say, good mumble rap, if I can give my subjective opinion as a general guideline of what is good or what is bad rap music. But we're going to go to the ad break quickly, and then we'll come right back in with some new music.
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weak ass shit these bitch ass niggas been doing. 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I'm in a thought right now like I'm pissing. I'm in a block right now, I ain't stressing. I'm in a spot hired up with a weapon. 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But I know I'm like that, I'm trying to kill, homie. I was 16 with a whole rack of pills. I used to serve auntie and gave me the chills. She don't want no perk, just dip. But I ain't served dip, I just knew where to get it. She told me she owed me, I told her forget it. My pockets is fat like an ass on a midget. I got some questions for God, need answers. I'm smoking tall mixed kush with the cancer. Some of my soldiers ain't with me right now. I'm throwing loose ones on a dancer. I got 28 shots and a 43X, I'm a threat. They run up, I flat. They think they bulletproof behind those window tents, but I'm a lieutenant. They think cause I can't see who it is, I won't flush the whole whip, but I'm a lieutenant. And Brody a dollar general, he said that this, but it was specific. I'm leaving downtown 2 miles a minute, I'm doing 120 westbound on the 10. I need a wrist snap on a special, meet me at Pico outside of the Penguins.

0: corruption is not bad. Corruption is only bad if I'm not involved.
1: Yes.
0: But if I'm part of that corruption, I'll defend.

0: I'm on my grandma. This is not a vibe.
1: Just came here to let y'all know that V's is my favorite rapper. The best rapper in the world. You dig? Okay.

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Making that life for sure.

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You're still listening to The Empress Mocha, and this is still my special Black History Month edition series. Today we're talking about Black music and the merits of modern day Black music, and kind of how the window of Black, of acceptable and good Black music shifts by the taste or acceptance or tolerance of the white academic, or you could say whack academic, actually. That fits right there too. Just listing off some of the songs we heard earlier, we heard not a new artist, but this is one of their singles from a song that is coming from an album that is coming up later this year. The album is called Tigre Funk, and this song was called Life As Violent As You Make It. And the artist, if I can pull up the artist here. The artist is Sideshow. I can never remember. That's why I have notes all the time whenever I do these shows. I think the music is just super cool, and I had to throw that in there. It doesn't really fit the theme I'm going for, because I was, if you heard in the beginning, discussing the merits of, I guess, non-acceptable rap music in terms of where rap music pushes the line to become not acceptable to the white or Western audience. Those terms being semi-synonymous, but not completely, and not in all cases. The songs after, more of what we were talking about, Tony Hawk by V's, Not a Drill by V's, another banger, Twin Flow by Lucky, and Kylie by Lucky. I like all these songs, and all these songs are an example of the regional differences and the, what's the word? The sonic value of all of these different types of what you could call trap music, and what I will call trap music only to make this more of a easy to understand segment. A trap music really is a specific type of rap music from Atlanta, and that has now mutated and devolved into meaning all Black music that has an 808, or just all music that has an 808 in it, or and some like 808 sub bass and some 808 hi-hats and something. And it just doesn't make any sense to me, and it's, again, it's kind of obnoxious to hear that. But if you were to call this music trap music, there's a lot of different types of music being, there's a lot of different sonical elements being presented in these types of songs. One being closer to what quote unquote traditional rap music is, with it being naturally sample based, with Kylie and Twinflow being a modern take on the sample based format of hip hop, which has been a large part of hip hop's formation. And then you have Tony Hawk, which is it's a reimagining of, honestly, this whole V's album is incredible, but it's just a reimagining of what hip hop can be, you know. Again, if you listen to it with very untrained ears, it just sounds like another mumble rap song, another trap song. But if you took out all of V's lyrics and lines, it feels like a fusion of, I don't know what category of guitar music you'd call it, you know, but it's like this very folk-ish, folk pop, or I guess I'd say indie-ish guitar on this more traditional hip-hop beat, and then he's rapping with a very unique Detroit flow, which is a whole different thing. And it's just a formation of things that on its own, if I describe the song like that, you probably would be like, this sounds like trash and I want to listen. It sounds like something some white person would make who doesn't really understand hip-hop, but it works in this setting, and I think that song is really great. And I think this whole album is actually very transformative and will be very influential later online. I'll wait for that to be maybe 4 years down the line. I'll be like, V's Ganger is a classic. But we're going to continue on with some ASAP Rocky. Love Testing. Love this whole album.

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Rocky, this is Hector, bro. We gotta hold on one second, bro. It's an issue going on.

0: piece of butter, so I'm getting this ain't a...
1: What's really butter? The gun? Butter. You hear me? You understand what I'm saying? It's really butter.
2: It's really butter.
1: It's really butter. Guns, you can get that butter all day.

That is it for the Emperor's Mocha this week. I hope you guys stay educated and continue to learn more about Black history and your own personal history and the way you exist in the world and the material conditions that allow you to exist and have created your specific identity. To close out this segment, this show, I would play one of my favorite V show, because it's just a V's and Lucky Heavy show. But love this track. Hope you guys stay tuned for the next episode of Culturally Appropriate this Friday at 3.

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2: 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I'm Alex with your daily news update for Monday, August 10th. In Mustang sports, the FISU World University Rowing Championships are happening at London's Fanshawe Lake on Thursday through Saturday. Team Canada's roster was announced early last week. Western's Aiden Hembruff, Oliver Baker, and Kylan Mells-Williams will compete on the men's team, while Gabby Yarema, Danielle Hart, and Kira Mells-Williams will race on the women's end. Western's Steve DeSaccia will be on the medical staff, and Ella Gammon will be a spare coach. In more southwestern Ontario news, the summer of tornadoes in the region continues as another weather event caused damage to several Woodstock homes due to uprooted trees and broken branches. A tornado touched down in the area on Saturday. Western's Northern Tornadoes Project assigned an EF0 rating on this particular tornado. Other reports suggest there was a second tornado in Woodstock on Saturday, but has not yet been confirmed. In national headlines, RCMP have confirmed the death of an 80-year-old woman as a result of a BC wildfire near Summerland. Almost 22,000 people across the province have been told to evacuate their homes, and another 10,000 have been put on evacuation alert, ready to leave at a moment's notice. Most of southern BC is under yellow and orange air quality warnings. 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

same system. It's still a slave system, held in supply chains. Listen, Sterling's still richer than Blake Griffin. When I say the rain spitting, don't need to rain like a royal. We just need rain on the soil. Yeah, don't need to rain like a royal. We just need rain on the soil. Don't need to rain like a royal. We just need rain on the soil. Don't need to rain like a royal. We just need rain on the soil.

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Hello, hello, hello. My name is Fiona. You're listening to Shoegaze for Days every Monday from 5 to 6 p.m. during prime commuting hours. I'm going to be inundating you with shoegaze, dream pop, and the like. If you're a repeat listener, hello, thanks so much for tuning in. And if you're new, we got some cool stuff, you know, lined up for the rest of the hour. What we just listened to was Never Enough by Violet Indiana. And up next, we have Sweetness and Light by Lush. I try in vain often to pick a theme for my show, like I'll do all 90s or new releases, but I feel like I'm kind of all over the place. I like to play what I'm interested in and what kind of piques my fancy. So let's get into some Lush right now.

That was Sweetness and Light by Lush. Up next, we have Vapor Trail by Ride on Shoegaze for Days.

That was Vapor Trail by Rod. Up next, we have To Hear Knows When by My Bloody Valentine. 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

That was To Hear Knows When by My Bloody Valentine. I actually did just run out and ask our station manager, is everything coming through okay? Is this what it's supposed to sound? I'm a fake shoegaze fan. Brian Eno, you know, that is what My Bloody Valentine sounds like, and I love it. Up next, we have a request for someone who is currently not listening to the show, but we're playing it regardless, Echo Bravo by Duster.

That was Echo Bravo by Duster. Just a note about the last My Bloody Valentine song. I'm getting text requests in from my mom who is saying, don't make it seem like you didn't listen to the song. It's different. I listened to all of my stuff beforehand many times, thoroughly vetted on my wired headphones. And sometimes it doesn't pick up all of the same nuances that sitting here in the Radio Western studio recording room does. Speaking of, I can accept text requests from people other than my family, so please feel free to call or text in to 519-661-3600. If you have any recommendations, thoughts about the programming, I'm happy to hear it. I love everything shoegaze dream pop, so please feel free to send in your thoughts. Up next, we have Duel by Swerve Driver, who is playing in Toronto, but I will not be in the country at the time. I'm going to New York for the next week and a half. Super, super fun, but disappointed I won't get to see them live. However, I feel like I'll be checking out some cool music venues, lots of fun stuff, well, you know, stateside. But yeah, for now, we'll listen to some Swerve Driver over the radio instead.

0: DJ, Mr. Mellow, Randy J. Fisher here, hosting Pleasure Tantrum every Wednesday morning, 9 to 11. It's cool, calm, and mellow. That's Pleasure Tantrum every Wednesday morning, 9 to 11, on Radio Western.
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4: Welcome back. Hope you guys have enjoyed the stuff I've had queued up so far. Up next, we're going to play Frittering by Mercury Rev.

You just heard Frittering by Mercury Rev. Up next, we have Allison by Slowdive. I've been playing so much off of Souvlaki, you could call this a Greek restaurant. Sorry, that bad dad joke. I'm sure that, you know, maybe the dads listening will find that funny. Anyways, hopefully you guys aren't getting sick of it. But so, I don't know. Let's give it a listen. Allison by Slowdive.

That was Allison by Slowdive off of their very famous album Souvlaki. So that was the context for the Greek restaurant joke. Up next, we have Rilke and Hart by the Cocteau Twins.

That was Rilke and Hart by the Coxo Twins off of their, this is the EP version, Twin Lights, their EP. Up next, we have another slow dive track, Celia's Dream.

That was Celia's Dream by Slowdive. Up next, we have You're Beautiful by Mojave 3, which was formed by the members of Slowdive plus the former Chapter House guitarist, Simon Rowe.

That was You're Beautiful by Mojave 3. For our final song, we have Crank by Catherine Wheel. And after that, I'll be signing off actually for the next two episodes. As I said earlier, I'll be in New York City living it up. So exciting stuff. I'll miss you guys, though. I just love this hour every single week to listen to, I know, all my favorite shoegaze tunes and share it with you all. So yeah, final sign off for now. This ain't the last of me.

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1: I'm inviting you to take part in Jane Goodall's Hike for Hope. With this hike, you're stepping into the natural world. Each step you take is a gentle reminder that each one of us matters. Each one of us has a role to play. Let's take action for the planet, and let's take it together. Thank you so much.
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4: And you're in no shape to go to school today.
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5: Okay.

You just heard Goldeneye by Villager. And before that, we had Bridge by Rug and Desire Lines by Deer Hunter. This is Running in Circles. I'm your host, Liver. Event of the week. My golly, there were so many awesome things going on in London this weekend. But I think I'll have to say on Friday, I saw the band Knitting from Montreal. They came and they played at Honey Dip. Fantastic show. I interviewed the lead singer two Fridays ago on All Gale Day. And it was so sweet, such a sweet interview, great to talk to. And they were so amazing live. I had listened to their full new album, Souvenir, which is what they played at the show. And yeah, they were great. And just a very sweet vibe on stage. It felt like a very intimate style show on Friday. So yeah, if they come around again, I would definitely check them out. Definitely listen to their new album, Souvenir. Super sweet, Montreal based. They're swag AF, I'll say. We shall keep it pushing. Make sure you guys get out. There's so many events always going on in London, so many music shows. Definitely Honey Dip is the place to be these days. Up next, we have a song by Car Seat Headrest. I was recommended this weekend by a friend at this bike polo tournament I was at. This pal of mine, Devin, they have not been in the music scene recently, and I was telling them about this show, and they were asking me if Car Seat Headrest was still around and still making music. And they definitely are. They released an album last year that I really liked called The Scholars. But anyways, they recommended me to listen to this album, Teens of Style, from 2015. So this is Sunburn Shirts by Car Seat Headrest.

0: 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God,
1: is that Western? Is that Western? Western? Is that Western?
2: What's in it for me? I earn 46 laughs an hour. I invest in unbreakable bonds. I help 15 girls believe in themselves. I gain 10 times the self-confidence. I spend my week looking forward to this moment. I'm a guider, and it's worth my time. Create a space where girls can just be. Volunteer as a guider at girlguides.ca/volunteer.
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You just heard "The One I Wrote for You" by Mad Iris. And before the break, we had "Number One Fan" by Rocket, "Pablo and Andrea" by Yola Tango, and "My Chair" by Racecourse. Up next, we have a song from a band that I've been listening to a lot lately called At. Found out about them through Antenna to the Afterlife, the show after mine, so make sure you stay tuned. But I was listening to their new single, Auto Smile, and I went to go check out the album that it's on because I was like, wow, this song is so good. Let me listen to this whole album. But unfortunately, it's a single release off their upcoming album coming out in October. My golly, the anticipation is going to build. It's going to be so good, I'm sure. So I went back to check out their last release album, which is a slightly different vibe, but still very majestic nonetheless. It's off Mind Palace Music, and it's from 2021. So this is Letters by At.

You just heard Billy Come Back by This Is Lorelei, a new release by them, a single in anticipation for a new album coming out in September. And my golly, This Is Lorelei has not stopped releasing music. A full album last year and a re-release, like double deluxe album, and now another full new album coming. They're just off the chain, so check them out. Before that, we had In Situ by Wombo, Black Cat by Broadcast, Asleep at the Trigger by Autolux, and Found You Again by Fantasy of a Broken Heart. Gonna end with a little bit of a fun one, Amplifiers by Atlas Sound. I'll catch you by the flip. About the flip, I mean next Monday at 6 p.m. Have a good evening.

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You just listened to Don't Flatter Yourselves by Alley Girl. Hello, everybody. I hope you're having a wicked Monday night. Today is a very special episode where I will be having an interview with the wonderful Alley Girl, otherwise known as Doris. And then we're going to be accompanied by the mind behind Hullabaloo, which is Oliver. And yeah, we're going to jump into asking a bunch of fun questions, learning all about Alley Girl, her recording process, and things about her life back home and in Amsterdam, but also in LA, where she's based now. And yeah, it's gonna be a fun time. We're gonna listen to one more tune before we get right into the interview. But yeah, stay tuned, and it's gonna be a wicked time.

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1: Hi.
2: Hey guys, how's it going?
1: Pretty good. We're just checking to see if all the audio biz on our end is working. And it seems to
0: Cool.
1: be. We have we're just running like a Pro Tools session, so and it's easy
2: Oh,
1: peasy.
2: nice. You
1: We've
2: mean
1: got
2: where you're
1: one.
2: like recording the audio at the same time?
1: And
2: Nice. That's pro style.
1: How are you doing? How's you're in Amsterdam, is it?
2: Yeah, I'm in Amsterdam. I'm currently visiting my school best friend Josephine in Rotterdam.
1: Oh, nice.
0: Oh, sweet.
2: She, yeah. I try to visit here every year because I was born and raised here, and I try to just kind of connect with everyone
1: No
2: again.
1: way.
2: And she's going through. She actually just recently went through therapy, so I'm just trying to kind of like be there for support and stuff. But
1: Absolutely.
2: it's a really
0: That's so
2: like
0: sweet.
2: reflective time,
1: Totally.
2: How are you guys doing?
1: Pretty
0: Good.
1: good. It's 11:02 in the morning over here.
2: Are you guys getting your day started, or are you early birds?
1: Neither of us
0: Neither of
1: are
0: us are
1: early
0: early birds.
1: birds.
2: You're just waking up, kinda.
0: But so you grew up in Amsterdam, or when did you move to the US then?
2: So it's like long story short, my parents are Bosnian, and they fled the Yugoslavian War in the 90s,
1: Oh my
2: and then
1: God.
2: they had me in Utrecht. It's like a suburb of Rotterdam. And then when I was 15, I went over to the States. So, 28 now, it's been like 13 years of living in the States, and I don't know fully where I'm from. It's one of those things where it's like, do I identify with Bosnia? Do I identify with the Netherlands, or maybe just a little bit of all three?
1: I understand that. Given your circumstances, yeah, that makes total sense.
2: Yeah, for sure.
1: Yeah,
2: It's
1: and
2: a
1: like are you playing at all in Amsterdam, or is it
2: I
1: more of
2: really
1: like
2: want
1: a
2: to. I think next year, I would love to do a tour in the Netherlands. That'd be really fun because, yeah, I just have a lot of friends here. I've been wanting to play for a while, but I would just have to book something, or maybe just figure out like a solo set so I can just
1: Yeah,
2: be
1: totally.
2: like a solo wanderer.
1: That'd be awesome.
2: I want to come play. Where are you guys based again?
1: We are based in
0: London,
1: London,
0: Ontario.
1: Ontario. It's referred to as the Forest City, because it held the record of the most trees per capita, for a very short amount of time. It was quickly beat by somewhere else, but. I don't know. Every like southwestern Ontario town, they like feel this really strong desire to be known for something. So
0: We have like
1: we're
0: there's like
1: the
0: Hamilton Steel City and
1: yeah.
0: everything
1: But
0: has
1: yeah, big Canada elbows up.
2: That's rad. Yeah, I've always wanted to go to Canada. Josephine actually lived in Toronto for a while.
1: Oh, nice.
2: But so London, wait, is my geography totally off, or is London close to Toronto?
0: Yeah, it's
1: Yeah,
0: pretty
1: no,
0: close.
1: yeah. It's like a 2-hour drive.
2: Because we might be going on tour up there, like through the Midwest and then through like the East Coast.
1: Oh,
2: And then
1: sweet.
2: so Detroit and Buffalo are two of the dates, so Toronto makes sense for in between.
1: Yeah,
0: Oh
1: and
0: yeah,
1: London is
0: yeah.
1: like London's a lot closer to Detroit than
0: Yeah.
1: Toronto is, so.
0: Yeah, it's like
2: Should we play London, you think?
1: Yeah.
2: Is that cool?
1: Yeah, that'd be
0: People would love
1: awesome.
0: it.
1: I happen to work at a local venue, best venue in the city, behind the bar called it's called Honey Dip. So yeah, no, if you ever want to play here, you could message the bar, you could message the Hullabaloo Instagram account, but yeah, I think that'd be awesome 'cause we really like the stuff, the music, and like a lot of our friends do. So yeah, no, that'd be a wicked time.
0: And people really show up in this city. Yeah.
1: Totally.
2: Mm. Oh, cool. I love it. Yeah, that sounds really fun. I think that makes even more sense because London is, if I remember, it's like closer to the States border. So And I don't hear as much about it, which I like because I want to play the places that, you know, like we're playing this place in Indiana called Bloomington.
1: Okay.
2: And then what else? In New York, like Troy and stuff. And nice. It's like something cool going on in those places, you know?
1: Yeah, absolutely. Where else are you hitting up on the tour?
2: So the first date is in Chicago.
1: Nice.
2: And then it's going to go over to Bloomington, Cincinnati.
1: Nice. Are you playing with Artificial Go or Age of Peace?
2: One of Angie's bands called Personality Hire.
1: Oh, nice.
0: Sweet. Awesome.
2: Yeah. And then this other band, or this girl, Mara Weaver.
1: Okay. I don't know her.
0: Me neither.
2: Yeah, it's cool stuff. Mm-hmm. And what else? Let's see. And then in Bloomington with the Spatulas, and then we're trying to figure out another band. So it's coming together nicely.
1: That's wicked. Yeah, I interviewed Angie when Age of Peace came to London. Her and Micah are like the sweetest people ever. They're

0: go. But I love Egyptians too, and I love all of her art. You can like see that she's
1: Yes, absolutely.
0: yeah, she's had like her hand on like her style of art, like when she does the covers and stuff or the photos or the videos and stuff, it's like her unique thing.
1: Absolutely. It's
0: Her world.
1: yeah, sorry, go ahead.
2: Yeah, I was gonna ask, like, speaking of, do you like make your own covers and stuff or like practice any physical art?
0: Yeah, I do. I do make all of my my own covers. I just kind of like to make collages and stuff and draw sometimes, and but it's purely just because I, it just feels kind of like a part or like an extension of the song or something where it's I just want to make art for it, or
1: Totally.
0: I don't know how it happened, but I'm not like a visual artist or anything. I didn't like study it or like I'm not a professional artist or something, but I just like to make my own art.
1: Totally. Yeah, that's awesome. 'Cause the covers are really sweet,
2: They
1: actually. Like
2: are,
1: all the
2: yeah.
1: artwork that surrounds the music is really awesome.
0: Thank you. Appreciate that. Yeah,
2: Do you have
0: it's fun
2: a
0: for me.
2: Do you have like a specific photographer who does a lot of the like the photos for you as well, or?
0: Yeah, there's this girl Luna. She's one of my close friends, and she's just really good at it. She I always call her for anything that I need, and then I've worked with a couple of different people that are they're really just my friends who are we'll just kind of go around Hollywood, and serendipitously it's just always been the same street that I live on
1: Nice.
0: because I live in Hollywood Heights, and we just go out there and just find a place to take photos. It's a very interesting neighborhood because it's off of Hollywood Boulevard, and you wouldn't think it because it's so quiet, but it's got all these stairways and all these old houses where different people have lived,
1: I see.
0: like cartoonists and actors and
1: Wild.
0: musicians and stuff, and
1: Crazy.
0: so
1: That's
0: we
1: so
0: always go
2: cool.
0: there. Yeah, it's
1: Awesome.
0: a
1: That's great. So I'm gonna jump into some like pre-written questions if that's cool.
0: Of course.
1: And yeah, like I don't know. Feel free to harp on a question for as long or as short as you'd want.
0: Okay, cool.
1: But yeah, number one, just 'cause like I'm curious and I'm sure like the people who will tune in to this broadcast, as well as the people who listen to your stuff, I'm sure all those people are also curious. Who are some of your favorite women in pop, whether it's past or whether it's current and contemporary? Like, yeah, I don't know.
0: Oh yeah, that's I have a lot. Let's see, like contemporary right now. We mentioned her earlier, but I really love Angie Wilcutt. She's
1: Yes.
0: just
1: No, she's incredible.
0: she's incredible. Her art is really cool. Her music, and there's always this like thread of her spirit that's through all of her projects.
1: Absolutely,
0: So
1: yeah.
0: it's like very visible. It's like tangible with her, I feel like.
1: Totally.
0: And Jill Kosoros from The Shivers. I really admire her songwriting and her spirit and everything that she's done. I briefly, like through Joe, found stalk to her, and yeah, it was just really cool. She's somebody I've admired for a really long time and I've been inspired by.
1: That's amazing.
0: And there's some Bosnian, well, that goes back to my roots, like
1: Yeah, absolutely.
0: Yugoslavian woman. Like Milena Dravic, she's a singer and an actress that really inspired me.
1: Sorry, who was
0: And
1: that again?
0: so it's Milena Dravic, MILENA. And yeah, she's just a really interesting person and really just such a unique soul and very like strong-spirited, strong-willed. Oh, and Grace Slick from Jefferson Airplane, she's one of the first like rockers that I completely blown away by.
1: What a voice.
0: Yeah, amazing voice, amazing spirit, and she just like is from a different dimension or something. I'm convinced she's like an alien in the best way,
1: That's
0: like
1: awesome.
0: yeah, I'd love to meet her one day. And

0: I love her philosophy too about music, and just the stuff that she's said in interviews has made me laugh so many times. Like, it was actually here in Rotterdam, where I am right now, there's a festival in Kralingse Bos in the 70s.
1: Okay.
0: And she was interviewed about different things, and she mentioned something about like being old, and then she was like, yeah, I don't ever foresee myself playing when I'm old, and she was like making fun of it and stuff, and she's like, I don't see myself playing when I'm old because I don't want to see old people like flapping their she said something really silly, like wrinkles around or something, and I don't know, and you know, it's like she just is so strong-willed and opinionated in the funniest way, and
1: that's awesome.
0: I'm
1: excited to, like, you know, return, like, when I'm transcribing, return back to the Bosnian recommendation, because, yeah, I don't know. I know very little Bosnian music.
2: Mm-hmm.
1: Yeah.
0: Yeah, there's a lot of cool music out of Bosnia, a lot of, like, post-punk stuff and new wave things that are, like, Zana is one, like, Zana. She is,
1: I think I know her. I could be wrong, but did the Numero group do something with her at any point?
0: That I don't know.
1: Oh, okay.
0: But she's done some solo stuff, and then she started like the group Zana.
1: Okay.
0: And then she also did some popular stuff kind of in the later 80s with Željko Bebek,
1: okay,
0: who's the singer of Bijelo Dugme. That's like a really big rock band from back in the day, and they are actually crazy. I learned that they had one of the biggest concerts ever,
1: yeah,
0: even bigger than like the Beatles, or they had like millions of how do you say it, like visitors.
1: That's
0: because
1: awesome.
0: I think one of the effects was just after the war, because like in Bosnia music is such a gathering thing.
1: Mm-hmm.
0: People gather so much around music that it's
1: I see.
0: It was a really important part, and then after the war, when people got back together and they started playing, they were like, oh, this is like a way that we can close that chapter and reunite again as people, and so many people showed up. It was crazy.
1: That's amazing. That's really beautiful. And like, currently, does it still hold that like community aspect, and I don't know, just like, I don't know, that sense of sharing, like, is that still prevalent in Bosnian music?
0: Yeah, I would say so. It's a very like it's based around gathering, and it's based around family and community. I just remember when I was little that my parents would host these parties where they would all just play the guitar and sing folk songs. And because what's interesting, an interesting part of Bosnian songwriting in particular, is that they have these songs called sevdalike, and they are folk songs that there's like no original author they can trace back. They're just folk songs that people have written, and over the years people have adapted them.
1: I see.
0: And as they've adapted them, they've sang their own versions. And but technically, you could record that song and have nobody credited to it, because it's just like an old folk song.
1: That's amazing. That's really
0: and that's like a major part of
1: awesome. Did you want to ask?
2: Yeah, on that note first, but is there like usually like some sort of like tale or like story that is associated with these folk songs, or like anyone that like really stuck out to you as like growing up or anything?
0: Definitely, yeah. So there's interesting because the Bosnian language is very I would say literal, like the way it's pronounced and the way that that people speak. There is figure of speech, there's like euphemisms and stuff, but their communication is very like, it's like Russian, you know, where they just say what they mean.
1: Yeah.
0: And so translates in those songs, so they, I feel like they the Bosnian songs, when you translate them, are very much like about hurt and surviving certain hardships and stuff. And I was comparing it and literally translating some of the songs, and I was like, whoa, this wouldn't fully translate in like an English song, mm-hmm. song, like, awesome. You know, yeah. my heart is broken and I'm hurting deeply in a way that you wouldn't understand, and like stuff like that, you know, where yeah. if you, it wouldn't be very cryptic if you sang that in English, you know?
2: Yeah.
0: But in Bosnia, it's just like, they're just literal like that. And, mm-hmm. and there's like a cultural theme too, where, like there's this one, song where, I think her name was Marina. I'll have to look up her last name, mm-hmm. but it's about sticking rosemary under your pillow to pray for a love that will return, you know? And it's like, it's very old school. And
2: yeah.
0: I think, yeah, it's like a very old school way of songwriting and enjoying music too.
1: That's lovely.
2: Yeah.
1: Awesome.
0: Yeah.
1: Did you want to pop out one of your
2: yeah.
1: pre-writtens?
2: Yes. So. Okay. So we saw that you did like your distribution through Popular Affliction in LA. And I was just wondering what that was like for you and if there's any other artists that are under that you're connected to in any sort of way.
0: Yeah, for sure. So Pop Affliction actually, I'll tell you guys this kind of personally here. That was my boyfriend's like DIY cassette label.
1: I see.
0: And he's really into like there's a lot of cool hardcore bands on there and punk bands and but it was kind of an interesting thing because just through my connection with him he just he was like I kind of want to put out an Allegirl tape, which is funny because most of the bands in Popular Affliction are very different, but there's a lot of hardcore. Like hardcore and hardcore punk people who seem to have really been enjoying Allegirl, which was really cool because like all bands are like in the hardcore yeah. bands and they're like Allegirl, which is funny because I have this like highs, you know, high pitched voice singing about being a class clown, and there's these
1: yeah.
0: guys who normally listen to this thing.
1: That must
0: screaming.
1: Feel really good, actually.
2: Yeah,
0: yeah, definitely. It's yeah. really cool and it's really fun. And likewise, I enjoy their stuff too. And
1: that's great.
0: But that's kind of how that came about.
1: Cool.
0: I think he's just like a small cassette label.
2: Yeah.
1: That's awesome.
0: But other than that, I usually just distribute everything myself. But I hope to. Maybe get some cassettes dubbed here myself, or
1: awesome.
0: I'm kind of just doing the DIY route fully.
1: Yeah.
0: At the moment.
1: It's the way to do it.
2: Yeah.
0: Yeah. Should I turn my camera on? I'm very jet lagged, but
1: oh, dude,
2: I feel it's totally up to you. Yeah. yeah.
1: Whatever okay. you're comfortable with.
0: I'm like, here, let's, you guys can put a voice to the, or name, a face to the voice, sorry.
2: Yeah.
0: I'm like extremely jet lagged.
1: Oh, that's okay. She got maybe like 3 hours of sleep, and I.
2: Yeah.
0: Oh, okay. So kinda, we're in the same boat.
2: Yeah. Yes. Yeah. We're all...
1: I didn't really sleep at all. So.
0: Okay, that's great. Yeah. We're all delirious.
2: Yeah.
1: Yeah.
0: It puts you in a different.
1: Sorry, what was that?
0: I was just saying, it kind of just puts you in a different state when you're not fully rested. It's like,
1: oh, totally. Ooh,
0: and I'm in a different country. I'm like, the country I grew up in, everything's so changed. And
1: absolutely.
0: Seeing my high school friend, it's like, whoa.
1: Yeah.
0: So sorry, I'm not fully like.
2: No.
1: Wow, don't apologize.
2: Like, I would never guess, also. Yeah. Like, you're
0: okay,
2: like,
0: good,
2: so articulate
0: good.
2: About everything.
1: Oh,
2: like,
1: yeah.
2: Yeah.
0: Oh, really? Okay.
2: Yeah.
1: Yeah.
0: Normally, I'm extremely hyper. And no, I'm just kidding. I'm pretty similar to how I normally am, I think.
1: Nice.
0: Just a little bit here.
1: Yeah, I don't know. I'm like, I did the first issue of the zine, and like those were the first interviews I had ever done. So I don't know. Like, I'm still figuring it out. It's like, it's, you don't got to worry at all. It's super relaxed.
0: Cool. Yeah, I discovered you guys. I was like, man, this art is really cool, and I'm really excited about you guys starting this too, because like I was just thinking about how the sphere of zines has gotten so small.
1: Yeah.
0: There's so few people like actually making them or working on them, or but that's also, you know, everything is polar in the world, I guess. So like,
1: for sure.
0: Even though I say that, it's also true that there are so many people
1: yeah,
0: doing it.
1: Absolutely.
0: So I don't want to,
1: but definitely not enough folks doing it, you know. Like
0: yeah.
1: yeah.
0: Totally.
1: Yeah, but kind of piggybacking off of cassette tapes, the like sonically, all the recordings that I hear from you are very like analog in character, and I'm wondering if the way in which you recorded or the way you do record is like strictly analog, whether it's like 4-track or 8-track stuff. Like, is that is it 4-track, is it 8-track? Like, I don't know, just tell me what's going on there sonically.
0: Totally, yeah. So it's a little bit of both. The 4-track is definitely a sample part of it.
1: Yeah.
0: I use the Yamaha MT-50, and it has...
1: I have the same one!
0: Oh, no way! Mm-hmm. Okay, awesome. Yeah, I love the Yamaha MT-50.
1: Yeah.
0: I bought a really cheap one off of my friend Patu in Amsterdam.
1: Nice.
0: And then my half-brother, who's also half my age...
1: Gotcha.
0: He was like, "Whoa, how do you do that?" You know, and I was like, "Oh, I use the 4-track." And then I showed him how to use it, and he's more into classical music and rap, which is really funny. He's like, "I can loops, right?" I was like, "Yes, you can. You can do anything you want on
1: that
0: thing."
1: Awesome.
0: But I use kind of a combination of the 4-track and digital recording.
1: Nice.
0: And the truth be told, I don't know what I'm doing.
1: Doesn't sound like
0: I just have a, I have a very crude understanding of it. But what I do is I lay down all 4 tracks, mm-hmm. and sometimes I'll ping pong it, and then I will bounce that into my computer.
1: Nice.
0: And then on the computer, I just have an audio interface, UA V1, is it, or like a universal audio one that has like
1: Is it like the 2-input one or the
0: just the 1-input?
1: Oh,
0: one.
1: Oh, sweet, awesome, hell yeah.
0: Yeah, right. Yeah. And so I just record vocals on that because I found that when it's on the 4-track, I can't double track them too much.
1: Especially with bouncing and all, like diminishing the quality, mm-hmm. as I'm sure you know. Yeah.
0: Yeah, it degrades fairly quickly, even though it have a really good quality aspect.
1: Totally.
0: Like,
1: yeah.
0: Surprisingly good quality.
1: Yeah.
0: Mm-hmm. It will still degrade pretty quickly, especially because I've been kind of I have this one tape that I really glued myself to, which is an old Bryan Adams tape that I've just been recording over and over and over again.
1: Ryan or Brian?
0: Bryan Adams.
1: Oh, Canadian.
0: Like an old
1: Yeah,
0: exactly. See, it's all serendipitously linked here. Yeah. The stars align. Yeah. No, but and I've just been recording over and over again on that, and for some reason I feel connected to that one
1: tape. I'm sure he would be proud to have that be your main tape.
0: So. Yeah. It was actually he would even be more proud to know that it was a tape that somebody else in the 80s had dubbed of his stuff, so they loved his stuff
1: a bootleg,
0: so much they put a bootleg a cassette and
1: that's
0: used
1: awesome
0: that. But then I bounce it back to the cassette, the 4-track cassette.
1: Awesome.
0: Once I've done everything on the computer, and then I bounce out a new mix that I'll EQ it a little bit.
1: Yeah.
0: And then that becomes the final product. So I use kind of the best of both worlds.
1: That's great. I do a similar thing. I know of a lot of people who do similar things. Like it's a lot of fun mixing analog and digital. And I don't know, and it really translates to a really satisfying sonic landscape in your song.
0: I think so too.
1: Yeah.
0: The 2 singles that were done with the band were done on the Tascam 388,
1: nice.
0: And that's the old lineup, which I love those guys so much. They just got busy with other things, but
1: I see.
0: And we still jam sometimes and see each other, but we recorded those 2 singles on the Tascam 388, and that was less, let's say. We just used the 8 tracks and then bounced it onto a computer
1: for sure.
0: And I think we bounced it back one more time, but the plan is to record a full band album on the Tascam 388.
1: Nice.
0: This coming fall with the new lineup, which Parker from Good Dog Nigel on drums.
1: Okay.
0: And then Adam and Adam, they're both called Adam, so Adam Squared. Mm-hmm. For Gold Star That you guys would love Gold Star, Gold Star, yeah. And yeah. Good Dog Night.
1: Okay.
0: Yeah. So not Gold Star singular. They're a great band too, but times. And so we got that in the plan for the rest of the year, and then. But it's funny because I've always contemplated like, is it okay to like switch over to full band stuff, and then maybe what if down the line I want to just do a 4-track album, you know? Because yeah. Maybe people get used to like the 4-track. And then, like, if it's full band, maybe some people will like that more. But then, and I was like, oh, you know, there's a lot of people who've just done whatever. But you get so, like, in the weeds, you know, when
1: yeah,
0: you're like,
1: totally.
0: Yeah.
1: It's like, understandable. Yeah.
3: Look up in the sky. Is it a plane? No, it's a flying saucer, a UFO.
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2: Started with like this new band of people. Do you like
0: yeah.
2: So prior, like on the 4-track, were you playing most of the instruments on that as well? Or
0: yeah. Everything was played by me. That's why yeah. The guitar sounds so fucked.
1: No.
0: On the bass
2: no,
0: and
2: no,
0: everything.
2: No.
0: Like
2: no.
0: Thanks. And then my drum machine played the drums, but mm-hmm. Which is funny because everything, like a lot of the songs are like 4-4,
2: yeah,
0: and it's just like very crude programming, which I'm trying to learn the drum machine better. But yeah, everything's played by me on those, and then on the latest two singles, it's the old lineup. But I intend to, I really want to like synergistically work with the guys I'm working with now because they just naturally write out these parts, these really beautiful parts, and I'm like, man, that's exactly what it needed, you know. And for the live yeah. set, we're already doing it that way, so it's really nice to work with them because they can really see what I'm trying to create, and we just like bounce off of each other really well. But what was I gonna say? Oh, the album we're gonna record is actually well, some of it was written very recently, but the way that it went was I actually wanted to write demos mm-hmm. for a future album, which is what we're going to record later this year. Mm-hmm. And I didn't intend to release Peregrine Rambler at all, actually.
1: No way.
0: I just saw them as demos. I just was like, nobody's going to want to listen to like these very poorly recorded 4-track recordings, right. You know? Mm-hmm. And I sent it to my friend Joe and some other people. And they were like, no, it'd be fun to like release this like this. And
1: totally. Yeah.
0: And I was like, are you sure? And because they, they were just, they kind of like had their own spirit eventually.
1: Absolutely.
0: After
1: yeah.
0: some time. Yeah. And then you get used to listening to that.
1: Totally.
0: And it's like, okay.
1: Yeah.
0: Well, yeah. So the songs that are, that were separated from that batch of songs that Peregrine Rambler became are, in my head, they were like too difficult to write with just a drum machine because I don't play the drums, which I wish I did, but I can only play like a very basic rhythm.
1: Yeah.
0: But to do like more intricate stuff, I was like, it'd be cool to do that with a real drummer.
1: For sure.
2: Yeah.
0: Write them out more and like really just tone into that like studio mode. So
1: absolutely.
0: We have this, yeah, we got this really cool space in downtown LA, and we're just gonna put my Tascam 388, which is living at Parker's place right now, after he's done with a couple projects, we're just gonna convert the whole practice space into
1: awesome.
0: Studio and then record it ourselves, and
1: that's great.
0: Yeah, just have fun with it.
1: That's wonderful. I have a bit of a hefty question, and I will be reading off of my notes, But
0: sure.
1: I don't know. It's something I'm really curious about. As a student of pop and part of the newest onslaught of young people, specifically in the States, making unique 60s, 70s, and 80s influenced pop music, can you speak to the importance or insignificance, rather, of anti-revivalism as a movement? To a certain extent, I feel as though the term revivalist is almost synonymous with pop musicians these days, whether it's deserved or not. I don't know. Can you, like, comment on that? Because, I don't know. It's something that I think about.
0: Yeah, that's a very good thought. That's actually, I've explored that realm of thought before too, and it's cool that you asked that because you're speaking to like the revivalist movement, as in like people just taking stuff from, let's say, the 60s and like creating a new
1: taking the formula, loving the formula, doing the formula, but also you know, experimenting within it and breaking conventions and rules and stuff like that. I don't know, the balance of doing that and not doing that, you know.
0: For sure, yeah. It's a really good thought because, and I'm kind of course, I'm improvising here with the things that pop up in my mind, but I would say there is something. Both, it's very like a double-edged sword because you don't want to fall into the feeling of hindering your own writing and your own creative output because you're trying to sound a certain way.
2: Mm-hmm.
0: But a lot of us are so inspired by that time and by those sounds that it's undeniable that like there's influences there. And but I do think that I do err more on the side of not focusing on that too much, like taking what you can to inspire you, but still very much creating your own thing, because at a certain point it just becomes like you're taking away something from your own creativity to speak to something that you might that could sound very good, of course, like it's, that's not what I'm saying, it's just that you could end up minimizing your own creative process if you're trying to be like, so I wouldn't say that I'm either like opposed or pro revivalism, but I think there's that if we focus on like the pros of both, that's like the best of both worlds, but there's definitely like a trap you can fall into.
1: Absolutely. And I realize it's like a dense question, and like you did a wonderful job at answering, but I just want to like preface that, you know, like there's no right or wrong answer, like it's just something that, like, as a fan and as a participant in like music that's very inspired by that, like it's, I don't know, it's something that I just would love to talk about with more people because it's interesting, you know.
0: Yeah of course. And it's interesting because when I was a kid and like, you know, in my early teens, I was like you could almost describe it like a 60s purist or something.
1: Yeah.
0: I almost didn't want to wear anything unless it was polyester, and unless like in my place and in my room, it was like, this is not 60s enough, or, you know, it's so funny. Like I stuck to it really strongly and it became like my identity, and which is, it was something that happened. I didn't really think about.
1: For sure.
0: But now I've just kind of become, how would I describe it? It's like I look for a certain spirit, I guess. Yeah. I think that what I look for in music is mostly when I listen to something, it like catches me in, it creates a response that shifts me in some sort of way.
1: Absolutely.
0: And I found that just so happens to be in line with what was going on in the 60s and 70s or 80s even. And it's all kind of, I see it more as like a happy accident that that sort of ties in together. But very much recently, like I became very interested in like, let's say Glenn Miller, yeah, or like the 40s and 50s, like,
1: totally, yeah,
0: dance music, or like, let's say Scott Walker,
1: yes,
0: like, it, you know, he was in that era, mm-hmm, but he's so his own person and so unique and, yeah, a strong spirit, has such a strong vision, and that's like the coolest part of it, is when you have a vision and you execute it, there's nothing in between that. There's nothing that says like, oh, I need to appease a certain aesthetic or something, or, totally, a certain, yeah, style. That's when it's really your own. But it just so happens that I think that a lot of people in the 60s, there was this creative independence, mm-hmm, that was sweeping a lot of musicians and artists alike.
1: Yeah, absolutely.
0: And yeah, and so that's what I really, I think that all of us, and I don't want to speak for us, but I think that, yeah, the, like, the people who enjoy like this,
1: yeah,
0: this kind of music is like, that we look for. It's just like,
1: absolutely.
2: Yeah. I just have to let you know, the meeting, because we don't have like Zoom Pro, so it actually has to end in 2 minutes. Yeah. So it's cutting off. Yeah. So really unfortunate, but maybe just to do like a last little question, just like say like any like last remarks, but also I just wanted to quickly ask about like what makes like your creative process unique. Like, what is your writing like? Is it spontaneous, or is there something of a process that shifts and changes, or something you're stuck to when you're writing?
0: I would say it's a process of insanity. Mm-hmm. It's like, yes, it's like an injection of insanity that I try to transpose to something that I can communicate or something.
1: Totally.
0: And it just happens, you know? And and of course, sometimes I sit down and try and write a song.
1: Right.
0: But it's drastically different. And, mm-hmm, and every song is different, you know? Sometimes it's like it comes up at a random time, and other times I try to sit down and really write something, and, mm-hmm, they're all like unique in that way. And then the new album has like a lot of songs that were written in the realm of thought, mm-hmm, and then it's so funny, I listened back to it and I was like, oh my god, I think like most of these are in C major or something, you know, where I realized like, oh shit, it's like, you know, that one process, and
1: for
0: then,
1: sure,
0: it's like a patchwork of ways, you know, mm-hmm, it's like, oh, this is when I was like going through this, and then that happened, and then it's like a domino effect of various occurrences that lead to,
1: absolutely, yeah,
0: an end result.
2: Yeah,
1: totally.
2: Well, thank you so much. Yeah. Sadly, I think it's going to end in like 15 seconds.
1: Yeah.
2: But it's been such a pleasure chatting with you.
1: I don't know. Really, really nice to talk to you. Hope to meet you in person someday. Huge fan of the music.
0: Thank you.
8: And that's the end of the interview.